I hope our listeners to Plains Media have enjoyed this Scottish session, played here for the Canterbury Caledonian Society. Do join me once more on the first Sunday afternoon in July. 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I leave you today with one more item from our entertainers, the Corries. They sing for you, Blow Ye Winds.

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1: Hello, kia ora, and welcome to Purpose Fueled Performance with me, your host, Tim Jones, the Grow Good Guy. Go! So apparently we're live. We'll soon find out in a minute. I've got my LinkedIn open over here, so I'll know when we actually are live.
2: Awesome.
1: Nicola Turner, hello. Thank you for being here. How are you today?
2: Yeah, good. Stoked to be here. Excited about it.
1: Excellent. And I just realised when I sent you the text just before that we had actually connected in a previous life when I was doing some stuff with Conscious Consumers, or what is now CoGo.
2: So we have, now that you say that. Yeah.
1: Yeah. Genuinely small world. So there we go. For people tuning in, who are you? What do you do? Why are we here talking?
2: So my name is Nicola Turner, or you're very welcome to call me Nick, and I'm a Capricorn, and I like long walks on the beach. This is a dating podcast, right?
1: Yes. Purpose dating. Yeah.
2: Cool. Yeah, just don't tell my husband. I think probably more relevant is the fact that I spent the first 15 years of my career working in the fast-moving consumer goods industry, or the FMCG industry. So essentially the industry that puts products on our supermarket shelves. And my job in that industry became all about understanding shopper insights, shopper behaviour, and then using that insight to orchestrate things to get people to buy more. And then about 10 years ago, it was a wellbeing trigger, but we being myself and my husband, started on a sustainability journey. And sort of started going, it really became a journey about questioning every aspect of our consumption, because that's our impact on the world around us. And my personal values and what I was doing for a job just started getting a little bit too divergent. So yes. I started questioning how I could kind of fuse those two things together. So the kind of standing joke now is that I used to be about understanding shopper behaviour to get people to buy more, and now I'm about understanding human behaviour to get people to consume less. And it's a weirdly similar kind of approach, but just with what I consider to be a more kind of purpose-driven outcome. And, yeah, I have a social enterprise called Mainstream Green.

0: works with councils kind of in the consultancy space and running some campaigns for them. I do a lot of speaking gigs in organisations and businesses just to get them really excited and give them some tools around how to be more sustainable. And then I do public facing stuff. So I had a book come out in January. I do live events.
1: Congratulations.
0: So that's kind of it in a nutshell.
1: Super cool. Quite a lot to unpack there, but I think certainly for me, a seemingly frighteningly similar journey to kind of purpose. You know, I had a very similar thing about 10 or so years ago. It's kind of like, what am I doing? What am I actually contributing to? And is what I'm contributing to worthwhile? And that's partly why I'm doing this podcast or this interview series, is to help more people realize that actually there's quite a few people that have those moments in their corporate career and you can do something about it and it is pretty good on the other side. So thank you for being open to sharing that journey. And I also love I kind of feel like the same for me, because I do quite a bit of sales training. Mm. And again, it's kind of like the sales training, the psychology of how and why people buy, use that as a force for good to help them have a product or a service that they actually need, rather than something that those dodgy colouring in marketing people make you want to buy something because they think, you know, you think you want to have it. Yeah.
0: Yeah, absolutely. Yeah. And I think it was a big part for me as well, is how do I didn't want to start again, you know, and I felt like I'd learnt a lot and consumption is the way of the world. And there's a $1 trillion marketing industry out there that I kind of, you know, had immersed myself in. And so it wasn't about going against that. It was about, yeah, absolutely. As you say, how do you use that insight as a force for good? So, yeah. Mm.
1: So was there like a specific moment, like for me, there was a specific moment. I was standing in an operating theatre. So I used to be a medical device rep before sort of had my early midlife crisis, purpose epiphany, kind of two sides of the same coin. And I distinctly remember the moment I was standing in an operating theatre. The surgeon, the orthopaedic surgeon, was being particularly belligerent, more so than on any normal day. And I just thought, you know what, I'm done with this. And I went home after that. Like, it was like at lunchtime, I went home and said to my wife, I'm done, I'm out, I can't do this anymore. Did you have like a specific moment? I call it the polite phrase would be the FTS moment, the F this Scheisse moment, when you kind of like flip the table. It's like, I'm done, see you all later, I'm out of here. Do you have like a moment like that?
0: No, I wish I did. And I think I'm just going to orchestrate one just so that I can say that I did.
1: to feel like you had the full experience.
0: Yeah, I feel like I want to flip a table now. So, no, I didn't flip a table. No, mine, I don't feel like there was a single sort of lightning rod moment. It's definitely been a little bit of a creep, I guess, versus a significant event. But the trigger that I kind of am able to pinpoint it to, and I have honestly considered making up a story because it's really not a rock star moment. It's not a flip the table moment. It's not a, oh my gosh. It's my husband started getting very mild dermatitis on the ring finger on his left hand. That finger changed everything for me. Mm. It was really a well-being journey for us. So it was one of those things where he got it, he went to the doctor, got steroid cream, used steroid cream, cleared up like that, stopped using it, would come back. So it was kind of this, clearly we were treating the symptoms and not the cause. And then somewhere in the Rolodex in my mind was something I'd read or heard, which is on average through the products we use, we're putting over 400 different synthetic chemicals on our skin every day. So that was our trigger, and it started very much as a personal well-being journey, but then it kind of opened up, you know, and sustainability, purpose, whatever you want to call it, you know, I think everybody comes at it from really different gateways, but when you get in, you kind of realize that everything's connected, right? So it became a journey about consumption and those sorts of things. So yeah, it was a well-being thing. It was my husband's finger. It was not flip the table, but it's been just a journey of connection, I guess, over the last 10 years that continues to evolve.
1: Mm. I mean, it's that kind of moment, because I was emceeing a conference a couple of weekends ago now in Christchurch. I've just tagged Ewen Wong, who's the amazing orchestrator of that event.
0: Oh, cool.
1: And it's all about, it's called EnviroPast, and it's all about getting to people thinking about plastics in the environment. And it's Professor Shaw, I think it's Ian Shaw, I can't remember his name. He's a toxicologist in Canterbury Uni, UC, and his talk is frightening when you get to learn about the amount of plastic that is surrounding you and how devastating it is, not just only for you as the human,

0: but more broadly for society. And I think, again, for me, it was that, for me, I had that moment of realization that I'm working. So for me, the industry that I was working in, some of the major companies and even some of the surgeons involved with these companies were complicit in essentially killing patients in service of making more money. And you kind of, you have that disconnect in your head and you're kind of like, that, this isn't me. And it seems like that's kind of what you were having. It's like, you know enough to sort of be dangerous about what's actually in the products that you're selling. And suddenly you do a bit of research, you have a bit of awareness, and it's like, hang on a minute, this is not working in the same direction that I fundamentally feel. And I think that's a really common, a common thing. So yeah, what was your first sort of steps? You did the research, you were, you know, working for these organizations trying to sell as much of this kind of stuff as possible. What was your first step?
1: Yeah, so our first step was, how do we start looking at the products that we're using on our skin? Because that's obviously where kind of our challenge was. And so we started by changing our hand soap. That's it. That was kind of the first step on the journey, I guess. And then my trigger was, because I'm really, my position on what I do is, how do we mainstream sustainability? How do we make it accessible? So, and that was a really big part of my journey is, and a few times I kind of went too hard, too fast, but what I realized really quickly was that that just freaks everybody out and is not sustainable in itself, right? So my trigger was kind of, okay, change the hand soap. Oh, that seems to help. What's next? Every time we ran out of a product, that was kind of the trigger to go, actually, do we really need this? Because I've spent 15 years convincing people that they needed a different product for every limb and on their body, hold on a minute. Yeah. Really, you know, so it was very much a journey of simplification as well. And that kind of led on to the fact that, oh my gosh, it's, you know, we don't need all of these different products. So that was saving us a ton of money, a ton of time, because we just weren't shopping, you know, the way that we were previously. And then also there was less packaging waste going into our rubbish bin, and that felt good. So then it was, what else is in our rubbish bin that we could reduce? And I kind of went down that rabbit hole of waste reduction. And then it kind of segued from there into, well, what about all of that bigger stuff in our life? So the furniture and the kids' toys and the clothes and all of that other kind of broader relationship with stuff, and started reading up about minimalism and living with less, and started going down that rabbit hole.
0: Nice. Hello, listeners. Many apologies for the pretty ropey editing at about the 9 minute mark, but on the live stream we had a few dramas with Nick's microphone and speaker connection, which meant there's a bit of reverb and stuff going on, and we essentially spent 5 minutes trying to get her to reconnect and disconnect and do all sorts of stuff, which ultimately led her to restarting her computer. So there's a 5 minute bit of nothingness which I have edited out. So yes, enjoy. Thank you for listening. So we were talking about simplification, starting on something really small, and not being overly aggressive, which are three things that I also did badly when I call it my, I had like a hard Brexit from the corporate world. I kind of, had this flip the table moment. It's like, stuff you all, you're all a pack of bastards. I'm out of here. And yeah, I was quite sort of angry at, I guess, what I felt other people had led me to become. It was almost like a bit of a grief process or a bit of a change process, you know, sort of the five steps of change or sort of going through grief. And I think it's kind of natural when you feel like, to a degree, you might have been hoodwinked by, you know, the companies that you've been representing and or the people that have led you to choose those paths of working in that company. It's like, well, hang on a minute, you didn't tell me everything that I maybe would like to have known for me to have made a good decision about. Or do you feel you were genuinely oblivious to, because I was kind of oblivious to a lot of the social and environmental things that I've caused. Do you feel you were kind of totally oblivious to it? Or was there always a part of you that's kind of like, well, plastic's not great, but I'm happy to keep getting it out there?
1: I think there was definitely a time where I was oblivious. And I also think there's not, like, working with some really big corporations as well, I think there's not a whole lot of bad people sitting inside these big ivory towers planning how to stuff the world. Like, that's kind of what I reflected on as well. I think, I didn't feel like you, in terms of people weren't telling me. I think nobody was really thinking about it. I don't think they were intentionally doing it. I think it just, consumption has become such a normalized part of our society and our world that

0: they just kind of was in there to do a good job.
1: Yeah.
0: And that's the end. I don't think there was a lot of consciousness around it for me or for a lot of people in there. I think it's probably different now because I think things have shifted a lot in terms of awareness and things. But I think, 10 years ago, there wasn't the same visibility. And
1: yeah. I mean, I guess for me, there was in a couple of companies, there definitely seemed to be some people who were in their ivory towers with a sort of Machiavellian, like, literally, you know, how do we round up some small children and make them go clean some chimneys today? Because that just sounds fun. But I think for me, it was more in general, it's that kind of the corporate focus on just maximizing revenue. You know, if your focus is solely on how do we make as much money, not, you know, rather than, you know, is this good for the person? That will set you on a path of decision making that means you make more money and you don't think about other considerations. Whether, and I guess it's kind of like the sins of omission and the sins of commission. You know, do you know that the plastics are quite bad for the planet, but it's the cheapest thing we've got, therefore it's going to make us more money? Or, and I think there's probably a balance. There's probably some people, clearly some people who, you know, were at the sort of production end or the plastic specialist would have had some inclination of the chemical makeup of plastic and what it could potentially do. But for you working as sort of like a marketing or product manager or something, trying to just get as many products into a store, you kind of take for granted that it's been tested and this is all good. Yeah. So I guess it's typically a mix of the two.
0: Yeah. And during my transition phase into, you know, what I do now, I segued into a role at a regional council. So that was kind of, I was coming back from maternity leave with my second child and I went, I just can't face going back into corporate. But so I took a contract at regional council. And I still remember my first week there going, oh my gosh, like the measures are not purely financial. This is incredible. Like it felt incredible. But then after 2 weeks, I'm like, this is really hard because profit was, it's easy, you know, like it's really tangible and it's super black and white and people understand it. And so after a couple of weeks, I was kind of in this state of disarray going, this is really complex and how do you measure well-being and how do you, you know, it just wasn't as kind of, the hallway wasn't as defined and as narrow as it had been in corporate. So I can also kind of understand, you know, that it's just profit is, it's black and white, people get it, they can measure it. Beyond that, it gets a little bit trickier.
1: Michelle Sharp, formerly of Kilmarnock Enterprises, now UNICEF, you know, one of her go-to phrases is, well, there's two parts to it, I guess, like if doing good was easy, everyone would be doing it. And the other part of it is why is doing good so hard? And it's, I think that's the thing. It's like, it's relatively easy to work out how to make more money. You cut corners, you cut costs, and or you try and sell more on the other side, or a bit of both. And it's like, it's pretty well documented. And I guess it's sort of during the 70s, the whole sort of concept of, well, we're running a bit low of money, let's fire most of the company, we'll save some money. Like, easy to make more money. It's way harder to sort of go, okay, actually, how do we make maybe not quite as much money, but also ensure that everyone has a good job and have a livelihood. We don't destroy an entire community by, making everyone redundant. And I think that's part of the thing, just the sort of the trade winds of all, I mean, historically in business for the last, you know, what, 100 years of capitalism as it is, it's sort of just, make as much money, have at it.
0: And I'm not saying, you know, and it was obviously capitalism as a choice and it's the, you know, the kind of the norm we have now. And I'm not saying that's right or wrong, but it's become such a strong norm that when you kind of start that it feels
1: totally. It's like the fish in water, isn't it? And people, you just take it for granted. There's a really good he's a British documentary maker called Adam Curtis, and one of his documentaries is called Hyper Normalization, and that kind of looks into this idea of like things that are just hyper normal that you just take for granted as that's how it is. You know, it's like gravity. It's like it's just a thing. It just happens, you know. You don't stop and think about it or wonder if gravity could happen in a different way, because it can't. But there are other kind of systemic things that you just kind of go, well, it's always been like that, therefore it's always been like that. So simple steps, take some action, don't be angry about it, don't be angry at the world. I think these are all very good first steps for people wanting to make that step change. And I think also you're sort of very similar to me. It's like you had a set of skills that had been crafted and honed in a

0: corporate environment. And it's like, how do you flip those skills and use them as a force for good? That was exactly, my journey. You started working in the regional councils, and what sort of work were you doing there?
1: So that was on waste minimisation. And it was a really, really good stepping stone because it got me inside councils. My council was, I learned so much.

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4: 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Welcome to Why Space.
3: Yeah, another week of space. A lot going on in space.
4: From Christchurch today. We're in Christchurch.
3: Yep, lovely day in Christchurch. Now, last night we went to the Canterbury Astronomical Society's observatory, which is absolutely awesome at West Melton.
4: It was phenomenal.
3: And we took our little tiny telescope called a Sea Star, and
4: we competed against other amazing people with their own Sea Stars.
3: Yeah, there were three Sea Stars.
4: Three Sea Stars. The Battle of Sea Stars.
3: It's like a little robotic telescope
4: workshop
3: thing. Yeah. And, of course, there's some enormous telescopes there as well. So we got to have a look at those, which was pretty cool.
4: Canterbury Astronomical Society, they have public days every Wednesday and Friday. You can go there and check out their telescopes.
3: Yeah, so if you have a look on
4: what, the night,
3: site,
4: public night.
3: Down in Christchurch, you want to head out to the Canterbury Astronomical Society's public viewing sessions, have a look on their website. They'll tell you when they are, and you can book tickets then.
4: And you can see some amazing telescopes.
3: Yeah, real great sights. And it's far enough out of Christchurch that there you don't have too much light pollution from the city, which is really cool.
4: And they have a warm room. So there's a room where you can actually go and warm yourself if it's too cold outside, which is so cool.
3: So because what normally happens with telescopes is they're outside. And it's cold.
4: And you have to keep them at outside temperature.
3: Yeah, because they're looking at stars and stuff. Now, of course, if you're out looking in the telescope, you're going to get cold. But if you're taking pictures with a camera, say, attached to the telescope, what a lot of astronomers do, well, they'll go into a room near the telescope called a warm room and keep warm and watch the data come in from the camera into the computer, and then they can see the picture build. So we sort of did that. We set our Sea Star up outside and then sat in the warm room and warmed up. And watch the picture build, which is quite cool. And we took a picture of a nebula called Banana Nebula.
4: So everybody was obviously singing Banana Nana.
3: Yeah. NGC 3199 is its catalogue number.
4: It's a very cool nebula.
3: Yeah.
4: Very, very awesome. So what was that nebula?
3: Well, it's just part of the nebula around Eta Carina. So it's a big area where you've got...
4: And Running Chicken, right?
3: Yeah,
4: they have
3: running
4: these weird names for Banana Nebula.
3: Mm. Running Chicken Nebula looks vaguely like a running chicken. If you use a lot of imagination, it doesn't really look like one.
4: Yeah.
3: It's kind of between, it's not far from the Southern Cross, kind of up the Milky Way, but from the Southern Cross. It's quite a cool nebula. And that came out really well.
4: It's got an enormous star in the center of it.
3: Oh, we'll have to have a look for that.
4: Yeah, it's a Wolf Rayet star, which is a star that we were looking at, these ginormous stars.
3: Yeah, tend to be more than 30 times the mass of the sun, so big stars. And we also saw the comet. There's a cool comet in the sky at the moment. Hopefully you've seen it because it's starting to disappear from the sky. It's called C2025 R3 Pan-STARRS. I think we spoke about

0: about this before. It looks really cool. When you actually see it, it's kind of this greeny, bluey color, and you can, in the telescope, can just sort of see a tail dropping off behind it or underneath it. We've taken a few photos of it. They come out quite well.
1: Yeah, but no, I really, really love it. But still, pretty amazing comet, considering we're never going to see it again. So much stuff in the sky. It's here. It's when?
0: 170,000 years.
1: Oh, good. Good. Good on you. Yeah.
0: It's going to come back.
1: Yeah.
0: Make sure you're ready for next time.
1: Yeah. Good idea.
0: 170,000 years, roughly. Mark it in your diary.
1: And come and do observing.
0: Comets do other stuff too. They leave a trail of debris behind them. So Halley's Comet left a trail of debris behind it as it trundles around the sun. And at the moment, we're flying through that debris and we get a meteor shower.
1: Yay!
0: Yeah, so all the meteor cameras around New Zealand are recording a few more extra meteors that they're seeing each night, and that's because we're going through the debris left behind from Halley's Comet's trip around the sun.
1: Right now. That's very cool.
0: Yeah.
1: So keep your eyes peeled.
0: Yeah, they're quite amazing, you know, these effects of that we see from these comets. Yeah.
1: And we actually see them on the camera. On the meteor camera.
0: Meteors, yeah.
1: Yeah. We see those meteors. And we were at Starsfire Observatory last week.
0: Mm-hmm.
1: We were looking at the picture that you have compiled and put on the website.
0: Yep.
1: That shows what happened in the last 2 weeks. And 2 weeks before, it was rainy time, if people remember how rainy it was for a whole week, even more than a week. And we couldn't really see much stuff because the sky was covered. And now we went and all of a sudden the sky had so much stuff on it, so many meteor trails. It was incredible. And it just shows the difference between times.
0: Yeah, well, if it's not cloudy, then you can obviously see more shooting stuff.
1: But we were also going through one of these trails, so you could see way more meteors. I've seen so many meteors last week. I just couldn't believe it. There were so many.
0: Yeah, it's sort of saturating it. Yeah. And when was it? Two nights ago, there was probably about half the meteor tracks picked up by the camera were from the meteor shower, which is pretty cool. Mm.
1: And, you know, if you think how tiny these things are.
0: A grain of sand.
1: Yeah, it is really incredible. For good night, good light show. So, yeah, don't turn your lights on. We already have light shows from the universe.
0: Yes, we've got better light shows.
1: Better light shows from the universe than our silly goose light shows at home when we turn all the lights on.
0: So the other thing we're going to see, the thing we're going to start seeing but less of now, of course, is aurora, because the sun is exiting its maximum, its solar maximum, and it's getting quieter again. Though we've been taking pictures of the sun last couple of weeks, and there's still a lot of sunspots on it. And some quite big sunspot regions too. So the sun's still capable of throwing a lot of material out. In fact, it did a big coronal mass ejection day before yesterday, but not in our direction, so we'll get no aurora from that. But it sort of blasted all this stuff out into another direction to the solar system. It's quite cool.
1: But we had an amazing solar cycle, this one that just finished, because we had so many aurora events. And even though people have better phones now and everybody's more accessible, you can take more pictures and so on, we still had those really big CMEs that made those amazing auroras a couple of years ago, which we saw from Wairarapa.
0: That was a good one this year too.
1: Yeah. Mm. Well, except that it was cloudy.
0: Yeah.
1: So, wow, whereas we didn't see these in the past years, did we?
0: No, the last solar cycle was a bit quieter. And the one before that actually was pretty quiet as well. But what's kind of funny, though, is, like, you know, technology's marched on. So now everybody has a really powerful camera in their pocket, which takes great shots of the aurora. I mean, your phones do incredible pictures. They're really, really good.
1: No, but we saw these things with our eyes.
0: Yeah. But, of course, now you can photograph. They look brilliant. Yeah. was we haven't really been able to do that before.

0: or from a decent solar cycle, because, you know, they're only every 11 years. And the, you know, previous one, 11 years, what phones we have 11 years ago? Like Apple iPhone 1. Oh, no, it wouldn't be. It was probably a 5.
1: Maybe a 5, yeah.
0: And the one before that, it was the iPhone negative 4.
1: Yeah, so...
0: there was no iPhone. Would have been the Nokia one with the, where you had to press the button heaps to send texts.
1: Yeah, now you have a planetarium in your pocket and all sorts of things. But if you do happen to be in Christchurch, do come and have a good look at the observatory here. It's looked after by amazing people who will be very happy to share their incredible knowledge with you, and you get a warm room to sit in and hang around with other people who are very passionate about space and astronomy.
0: So astronomers have these, amateur astronomers have these get-togethers, they're called star dates, right? It's not some kind of dating thing. It's where everyone gets together with their telescopes at a paddock somewhere, and they enjoy looking at the sky and sharing favorite, date your telescope, and they share, you know, information on, you know, cool things to look at their telescopes, and which is really cool. So Canterbury Astronomical Society, they run an annual star date at a place called Staveley, not far from Methven, Mount Summer, that kind of area, up against the hills or the mountains. In about February every year, isn't it? Mid to late February, March, sometime around then. And it's really cool. So we've been to a few of them, and we really enjoy coming down to them. But it's a great bunch. But it's quite cool because everyone sets up their telescopes. And it always starts with a telescope walk. So you line all your telescopes up, getting ready for the evening. And of course, before it gets dark, then everybody there just does a walk around the telescopes, and everybody talks about their telescope, a little bit of history, why they've got it, why they've picked that particular piece of equipment, and then the kinds of stuff they look at through it, which is really cool, because you actually get some great ideas about what amazing telescope you could get next. You could always get a better telescope, you see. So it's quite cool to see other people's equipment.
1: And this is grassroots, so it's not like there's a program or anything. Everybody's just like, oh, let's go and have a look at everybody telescopes.
0: And then you actually start using them. So if the weather's good, then you just start observing, and that's great. You can pop around, look at everybody else's telescope, see what they're looking at. You have people there taking pictures of amazing objects in the night sky.
1: And then there is the Phoenix Astronomical Society star date.
0: Which is, when do we do that one?
1: April? March?
0: Yeah, about March.
1: Mm. Okay, I'm sure if Jeff, if you're listening now.
0: He'll correct us.
1: Yes.
0: And that's quite cool. So that's run in Carterton, normally at the event centre. And so that's a day of talks by people who are doing different things in astronomy. And then in the evening, we normally host a day up at Star Safari, or an evening session up at the Star Safari, but also then an evening session that is always held at West Taratahi Hall, which is pretty cool spot, nice and dark. And the members of TPAS and friends come out with their telescopes and do the same thing. So that's the Phoenix Astronomical Society star date. There's other star dates happen as well. There's the central one, which is held up in Napier every year. That's in the Tukituki Valley.
1: Yeah.
0: That's quite good. It's a good one. There's, I think, Hibiscus Coast have one as well, don't they? Does Auckland have one?
1: I'm sure they do.
0: Probably do. And there's another one down in Invercargill as well. So these star dates happen all around the country. New Zealand has very active astronomical societies.
1: Which is pretty amazing. Mm. But it should be like that with the sky that we have in here.
0: Yeah, we have incredible sky. Mm.
1: So what's in the sky for the next couple of weeks? We have Scorpius coming higher and higher and higher. And so we're going to observe the center of our galaxy in a better position, and with it come all those clusters and nebulae and things that we missed from last year, which is really cool to have them back online. We have Orion setting, and when you look towards west, you're going to notice three stars on a row. And what's really cool about those three stars on a row is that the lowest one, called Mintaka, wherever that star goes down, that is perfectly west. So you find the three stars of Orion's belt, you know where east and west is basically, but west in our case, and east obviously is 180 degrees from it. Because normally you say, oh, west is in the direction of the setting sun, but it's not really in the direction of the setting sun, because the setting sun changes where it sits every single day as we go around the sun, and our axis of Earth is inclined. The way things look from Earth, they look as if the sun changes its position every single day along the horizon. But reliable signs are the stars, and especially those three stars in Orion's belt, because everybody knows Orion's belt, they're very, very bright and beautiful. And then the Southern Cross is really high, and that side of the Milky Way, that is, we can see the two sides of the Milky Way coming from the galactic center, going on one side towards the west through the Southern Cross, through the Diamond Cross, through the False Cross, through the Big Dog, Canis Major, and onto Orion on one side, and Taurus, which is the edge of the galaxy, towards the edge on that side. And towards the eastern side of the sky, you've got Sagittarius, and I think that's it at this time of the year, because we will have to wait for another month to see the next constellation coming up.
0: Which is
1: the Gold Flag.
0: Ah, the Great Gold Flag.
1: The great constellation of the Gold Flag. So
0: there's even a place in astronomy for people who play golf.
1: Yeah, for those of you out there who are golf players, and I'm thinking of you, Dean.
0: Yep, Dean, if you can hear us.
1: Yeah. That's where your constellation comes. That doesn't mean that the golf season is the best in 2 months from now, but that's when those stars are in the sky.
0: You need that to help your game performance, then that's good. So it's a cool part of the sky. So because it's the middle of the galaxy, so that's when you've got lots of nebula and heaps of stars. It's like, it's such a bright part of the sky. But there's some really beautiful star clusters in there. So Ptolemy's cluster, which is a lovely one. It's really cool. That's big, bright blue stars. And you can actually see it's like a little fuzzy clump that's just underneath Scorpius. So really, really beautiful star cluster. Next door to that one is Butterfly Cluster, which looks like a moth.
1: But it's very cute. It looks like a butterfly. It looks like it has antennae and things like that.
0: Yeah. Might have been because when they named it, maybe the butterflies weren't sort of big and
1: they were
0: like modern butterflies. I don't know. It's a scrawny butterfly. And there's some really lovely nebulas over these big gas clouds in that area as well. So as Sagittarius gets higher, then you've got these very beautiful nebula, like Lagoon Nebula, Eagle Nebula. Eagle Nebula is the home for the very famous picture that Hubble Space Telescope took of the Pillars of Creation.
1: So if you plan on getting any sea star very soon, do get one.
0: You go crazy on that.
1: Go crazy on that one.
0: Yes, so the sea star.
1: So the sea star is pretty amazing because you just plonk it on the ground and all you have to worry about is making it level. And it's easy to do that because it tells you what to do. And then you don't have to worry about polar aligning it. You don't have to worry about where to find things. You don't have, as long as the thing is leveled, it's fine. And as long as there's no dog around or no cat to jump on it or anything like that. So you need to make sure that you put it on something that is solid. Maybe a pier would be a good one.
0: Or hedgehogs.
1: Hedgehogs. Or a hedgehog too. But you can get a pier. Or possums or anything like that.
0: Morpork's won't really affect them.
1: Do you think they won't land on it? I saw a morpork on a sky camera once.
0: Actually, maybe they would.
1: Yeah, it was very funny because you could see the claws on the camera, those cameras that take pictures, all sky pictures of the night sky.
0: Well, actually, to be fair, so it doesn't look like we're advertising sea star.
1: We're not advertising sea star.
0: There's other ones as well. There's dwarf, which I don't know who makes that one, but that's a lot of people taking great pictures of those. There's, is it EV Scope? They're a lot dearer, but they get amazing pictures out of those. There's the Celestron Origin, which is a very – and so all of these are smart telescopes of varying prices. And so what that basically means is the telescope has already figured out how to do all the hard work.

0: and takes great pictures. And has, they have really good cameras.
1: Do you feel mugged?
0: Mugged after setting up years of having a spaghetti of wires and trying to get, you know, the other traditional kind of telescopes working. Hmm. But that was part of the fun, actually.
1: It was part of it. I think it's still, it's like when people invented,
0: bread.
1: TV.
0: Sliced bread. It just made life easier, didn't it?
1: Just made life easier, yeah. But I think
0: you didn't have to cut it yourself.
1: The charm of doing this astronomy thing is going outside at night. It's good to have a warm room, though. It's a brilliant idea.
0: Yeah, we got to build one.
1: But yeah, other than that, if you feel like hanging out with people who absolutely love the night sky and can tell you, and they can talk,
0: join an astronomical society.
1: Yeah. So come to Star Safari. This is what I was hinting.
0: Well, that too. But if you really like stargazing and you want to get into it yourself, the best place to go is an astronomical society. So join an astronomical society. You've got a whole bunch of people that are really into astronomy, and they'll help you figure out what telescopes to buy. They've got their own telescopes they'll let you use and stuff. So it's pretty good. It's a great little they're scattered all around the country, so it's pretty cool. And, well, that's us for another episode. So clear skies, everybody.
1: Clear skies, and you'll hear from us next time.
0: Yeah. Star Safari.
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Next, from Free FM, it's Fighting Stigma. 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

0: 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I'm your host Vanessa and I'm here on a very damp and cold Waikato week coming to you from the fabulous Free FM studio. So this week I want to have a chat about self-advocacy. I really think it's one of those things that we either feel like we're reasonably okay at, or we're really great at, or we're just not, it's not going the way we want it to. And one of the things I know is that when our mental health isn't doing so well and our self-esteem and our self-confidence is low, we feel like we can't speak up. We feel like we're not being heard. And it's one of those things that, like, just knowing a few tips and tricks can actually help us not necessarily definitely get heard, but it can help us feel like we've given it a good go. We've advocated for ourselves. We've said what we need to say. And then if it doesn't go the way we want it to, it's on the other person. There's nothing more we could have done. And I find sometimes feeling like you've done as much as you can, no matter what the space is, it is, it can actually really help with feeling like, hey, I'm doing as good as I can. This is good. This is okay. It's okay that, like, you know, the world's not going the way I want it to. I've given it the darn good go that I can. And one thing that I know can make a huge difference to our well-being is feeling like we're doing as good as we can, like we're not giving up. Because sometimes when our mental health is really low, it's really easy. It's like the world is overwhelming, so it's really easy to just go, I can't do it. And it's not easy to do that. It's like it is one of the things that happens a lot, should I say, because, like, it's still very hard. It's like, you know, we're pushing, we're trying, and it's just not happening. So yeah, so I want to have a chat about self-advocacy. But before I get into all that juiciness, I want to have a quick word about our sponsor, Progress to Health. Progress to Health believes in creating communities without barriers, and to achieve that we tailor supports to adults experiencing mental health and or disabilities based on their goals to encourage recovery, independence and community involvement. Progress to Health has teams that provide peer support, recovery education, workshops, employment preparation and support, including navigation with other services. Service users are allocated a community support facilitator on referral depending on their goals to mental recovery and achievement. We have offices in Hamilton, Tokoro and New Plymouth. So if that sounds like something you or someone you know might be interested in and you are in the Waikato DHB region, Taranaki or Taupō, then have a listen to this ad I'm about to play for Progress to Health and get in touch with us.
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1: Now, don't stress if you missed any of those contact details for Progress to Health and you think, hey, talking to Progress to Health might be something very helpful for myself or for someone else. You know, I do play that ad again at the end of the show, so stick around, grab a pen and paper, and you'll be able to grab all those contact details and to reach out to Progress to Health. So let's jump straight into talking about self-advocacy. So advocacy is obviously when, like, so how I describe when I used to do one-on-one peer support with people, and quite often I talk about that I would do advocacy with people. I was talking about it as I'm supporting someone to get their voice heard. It's kind of like the easy, kind of layman's way of describing it. Advocacy is making sure someone's rights are upheld, making sure someone has the best of what they can have. And self-advocacy is obviously the ability or the actions to do that yourself. So speaking up so that you're heard, speaking up for your own rights, kind of upholding what is important to you. Now, the thing that can get really in the way of self-advocacy is if you've had mental health for a period of time and or a large amount of your life, quite often that will include periods of low mood, may include periods of psychosis, like disordered thinking, may include periods of just not being able to physically look after yourself. And quite often that all comes together with other people seeing us as like someone who has to be looked after, someone who just, like, you know, we're less, not so much less than, though some people do see that, we talk about stigma and discrimination, but it's like someone who, like, needs help. Like, so you're kind of infantilized. So you're seen as kind of like childlike. So you're kind of like, you know, you need help. So in the same way, a lot of children aren't listened to. A lot of people with mental health concerns, or like whether it's happening right now or it's just on and off throughout your life, quite often they're not heard, or they're, what they say isn't given the same level or the same degree of power or truth, or I'm waving my hands around at you trying to like find the right word to describe kind of, it's like where when you've experienced mental health concerns, if what you say isn't what the other person wants to hear, quite often it's dismissed in some way. And so what's really important is working out for ourselves that's just not, that's, we don't have to put up with that. I mean, there are certain things in life that will be not the way we want them to be, but there is other things where it's actually not, I have the right to say that that's not how I want it to be. And one of the really basic ones is like, say you're going to your GP or you're going to a psychiatrist and you want to have someone come with you to support you. You want another extra pair of ears, maybe a friend or a family member to write some notes while you're talking. Maybe if there's some questions you really wanted to ask, but you know that kind of, you know, once the doctor starts talking, you kind of like lose track of where you're at, and so you want someone to come support you. And the GP or the psychiatrist or the psychologist says, no, you can't have someone else, this is a private appointment. They don't have the right to do that. You have the right to have someone come in with you. The only time you don't have that is like if there's danger to the medical staff or the person. So like even having an x-ray, because I was going to say normally I use x-ray or MRI or scans, but actually that being said, I've supported my partner going to, when she went to get MRI, I had to have headphones on and sit in a chair next to her, and just every now and then I could touch her shoulders to make her realise that I was still there and she was okay. And when I was supporting someone and they needed to get an x-ray and they were like, how much can Vanessa come in with me? And they were like, oh no, she can come with you for the whole thing. It was just the exact moment the x-ray was taken, I had to stand behind the thing with the technician. And so, but there's a voice thing, so I could just talk to her the whole time. So it was like, So knowing that you can actually ask for someone to come with you, and if you have someone, have a medical professional or a mental health clinician say, no, you can't, say, well, actually, I have the right under Health and Disability Code of Rights to have someone come with me. You can't say no. And it's one of those things that's so hard. I think the biggest part of self-advocacy

is the standing strong. Because if someone believes they're doing the right thing and they disagree with you, they will push. Because in their experience, quite often, especially if they're in a position of authority, like if they're a clinician or a doctor, or like they're used to people just listening and doing what they say, quite often they'll just keep pushing and they'll do it what seems like nicely or politely to them, because they're like, this is a private appointment. You don't have someone come in with you. And I'm using this example because I've both had it myself, and I've had people I've supported who've talked about that, and I've had friends talk about that they've actually had clinicians and GPs say, no, you can't have someone come in with you. And it's those things of, what do you do to support yourself, to help you if they push back, or even just in the moment of like the first saying of it. What do you need so that you feel able to say, hey, no, I want this? Like, not necessarily, doesn't even necessarily need to be that you want to have a support person come in with you. Could be, actually, I want a cup of coffee, not a cup of tea. It could be, actually, I don't want to share my room with someone else. That's if you own the house, or you had your room and someone else just came along and decided to stay there. Like, what are the things that you need to help you feel comfortable or able to actually take the comfortable out of it? I just realised self-advocacy quite often is not comfortable at all. It's very awkward, it's scary, and it's kind of this whole thing of, like, what does it take to make it happen? Because if you think about it, there's a whole lot of stuff that goes into us feeling like, hey, this is what I want. A, you have to have an idea of what you really want, right? So you can't ask for something if you don't know you want it. And then you kind of need to have done some research to find out, like, is it actually a possible thing, right? Because there's no point us saying that, actually, I'm going to self-advocate for myself to say to my flatmate that I want them to pay my rent for me, because that there's nothing to back up that, other than that's a very great request and you'd be really happy if it happened. But there's no rights being breached by your flatmate paying their rent and expecting you to pay your own rent. So it's about, like, what is the policy and procedure? What are the rules? What are the rights? Like, what can you have? So, like how we said, having someone come and support you at a GP appointment, if the GP says no, you have the right to have someone. It's clearly stated in the Health and Disability Code of Rights. I want to say right 7, but don't quote me on it. I never remember. No, I think that sounds right, because 5 is communication, 6 is information, and 7 is information. There must be choice and consent, so maybe it's 8 is support. Okay, I should look that up so I remember. I can name them all, can't do them in order. So you have the rights to those things. So that's, you need to do some research. You need to find out what it is, A, what you want, and find out, like, you know, what the backup is. Like, what's your evidence? And in kind of current language, it's like, bring the receipts, right? You need to bring the receipts, like, hey, look, here's the Health and Disability Code of Rights. It says right there, I have the right to have a support person with me. You can't say no, right? And then there's probably a whole lot of work, a whole lot of stuff that we need to do for ourselves, like internal stuff. And it might be that actually you have to work on yourself about that you're allowed to ask, because sometimes we get to the point when we've had mental health concerns for a while that we don't feel like we're worthy of good stuff. We feel like that everything's happening is because that's all we're worth. And especially if people have been really horrible about stuff, especially if trauma or abuse has been part of your history and that's kind of contributed to your mental health concerns, so actually you've just been put down a lot, so you're like, yeah, no, I can't ask for more. And it's, what does it take for you? What works for you? Is it having someone else around you say, hey, yeah, it's okay, you're allowed to ask for that. You're allowed to ask for that. So come on, like, what does it take for you to ask for that? Or can you do it for yourself? And there is no judgment, no opinion, no anything about whichever one it is. Because I know throughout my life at different times I could do it for myself, and other times I just could not. And I desperately needed someone external to me to say, hey, Vanessa, you're allowed to ask for that. You're allowed to want that. You're allowed to fight for that. Let's go. And either they came with me or they just talked me up because they weren't near me. So they actually just helped me find that oomph within myself. And I really feel that one of the biggest

biggest things about when you're going to be doing some self-advocacy is understanding, accepting it's going to be uncomfortable, it's going to be scary, it's going to be awkward, you're going to feel like you don't have the right words, you're going to have that emotional impact. Like if they say no, whether at the beginning before you do it, so then you start advocating for yourself, or after you advocate for yourself, you're going to have that kind of squirmy, icky feeling inside. I don't know about you, sometimes when I get someone says no or says something I didn't want to hear, or I feel like something really easy that should have happened gets denied, I kind of go hot then cold and my skin tightens, and it's all kind of very similar to anxiety sensations, right? I'm not feeling anxiety, I'm just feeling kind of vaguely under attack. So quite often you'll get some cortisol running around, you might get some adrenaline happening, depending on what's going on, your prefrontal cortex might try to disengage, and like your amygdala, your feeling brain comes in, and it's about keeping yourself centered. So you need to do that pre-work, but you have to know what the rights are, know what the rules are, know what you're actually asking, and then you have to kind of talk yourself up so you can go, you can do it, you know, maybe put it on the movie The Rocky soundtrack, and so, like, you know, have some sort of like music that uplifts you and gets you fighting fit and ready to go. And then in the moment, breathing through the stress of it, like breathing through the emotional response of whatever they're saying and you having to kind of push back. And one of the biggest things is when you are pushing back, staying respectful, staying even-toned, not raising your voice, understanding you may cry, and that's okay. The other person may not think it's okay, but sometimes when we're pushing ourselves to do something that's scary or uncomfortable, our body needs a release valve, and so we cry. And so one of the things I do is that I can say to someone, it's like, hey, I'm going to ask for something. I may cry at some point. Please just ignore it. It's just, this has been stressing me out and I'm not crying at you. My face just needs to water itself. So please just pretend it's not happening. Because sometimes if you actually give some proviso to that, like say something beforehand, it means the person can't turn around and say, oh, you're just trying to like guilt trip me by crying and like emotional blackmail. It's like, no, I gave you the heads up that this is stressful and so I'm likely to cry. It's nothing at you. Like, this is the situation, not you. I'm not crying at you. I'm just crying. And actually, whatever your feelings are about someone crying at you when you're saying no, then like, that's on you. And I get in the moment so often we don't have those fast words, we don't have that cognition to kind of snap back really fast. And so I always like writing out some sayings, like I like scripting it. So having a few one-liners that, like, you know, what is the thing I'm asking? What is the outcome I want? Why do I think that's appropriate? What is the reason I disagree with them saying no, if they say no? If there's like a couple of lines I can like have in my back pocket for like if I start getting emotional, how I can explain it away and say, hey, look, ignore the emotion. I want you to listen to the words. This is what's going on. And maybe you have like one or two things that you've written down that's just like, you know, you can do this. It's okay. Take a breath. And maybe it's just reminding you of like a self-care strategy in the moment. Like, what is something that helps you kind of come a mindfulness thing? It's like one of those self-care things. It's like a stim, I guess. I rub my hands across the top of my thighs, and the more stressed I am, the harder I push and the slower I push. So it's kind of like a real kind of almost like massage rub. Like I'm just pushing. There's something about that sensation that kind of just brings me back into my body and stops me being kind of scared and all over the place. Excuse me. And it's one of those things. It's like you need to know yourself. You need to know, what are the things that happen for you? What is the emotions? What are the thoughts that when you're stressed or things are happening that you're kind of feeling a little bit outside your comfort zone, or very outside your comfort zone, depending on what it is, what helps? And then prep for that, because everyone's different. Do you need to have a water bottle that's got lots of ice in it so you can have a cold, cold drink, because that kind of helps snaps you out? Is it you wear certain clothes so you're super, super comfy? Is it like you have a soft toy so that you could hold? What is the thing that would make the difference? And knowing that and then getting that is the biggest thing. So getting that preparation makes all the difference in the moment for when you're pushing. And then like another thing with self-advocacy is you don't
get a yes every time. Like, you're not, just because you

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But it's that asking and that standing up for yourself that can make such the biggest difference. Because at least that way, you know you've done everything you can. If

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1: Right, yeah.
0: O tērā mata.
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0: Kāri i hui ki te kōwhiri.
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1: So, top of my mind right now,
0: top of your mind,
1: because we were just talking about it before, is the kara, Uenuku.
0: Mm.
1: So this year, the new, can I say, version of it, the upgraded version of it, was Flowen, and so this version has included Kingi Tuheitia in the rārangi ariki nui on the Uenuku flag.
0: Mm-hmm.
1: What day did this

0: 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Was it the Friday?
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0: 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Yeah, I watched some of the footage. It looked like a real special moment.
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0: 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I do remember you telling us about that.
1: Mm.
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0: Yeah.
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0: Ah, yes.
2: Yeah.
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0: Yeah.
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0: He super te kau.
1: 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Yeah, and he momo tū anō ai ki
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0: 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And it was a coveted.
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0: 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Mm. 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
0: 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Hey, yeah.
1: Cool.
2: Yeah.
1: That's so cool. I had no idea it used to be competitive.
0: Yeah, te kapaka.
1: Yeah.
0: Oh, yeah. Hei, moe mai koutou, kōrua, o tira koutou, kei te whakarongo mai pe taku hoa wāta. 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Hey, you wouldn't even use that word in my novices.
1: Midgets, so you said midgets.
0: Midgets. 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
2: 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Yes.
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0: Midgets, intermediates, yeah. Open.
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2: 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Yeah. Te, mo te kapahaka.
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2: 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Hakai mātou.
0: 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Hakai stores,
1: Yeah. It was really cool having the kapahaka out at Patterson Park though, because when it's in front of Mahinarangi, it's really hard to see.
2: Most
1: of the people are seeing their backs, yeah. So that was so cool having it at Patterson Park.
0: Yeah, I pai te rā whakatau ki oku whakaaro.
2: Yeah.
0: Whakamātau tau hoki mō patatine.
1: Yeah.
2: Kei hea i Patterson Park? Kei tāwā hi o te rori?
0: Ara.
2: Ai.
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2: Oh,
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2: Mehana ki a koe, Cairns.
1: So, Te Ariki Nui Kuini ngā waihono o te pō delivered her first address, kaufo. And, man, I just remember pausing what I was doing for a couple of seconds there, taking photos, and just looking around and seeing the hundreds and hundreds, so many people, the whole place was packed.
0: Thousands.
1: But thousands. It was absolutely silent.
0: Yeah.
1: I was just like, wow.
0: Tamariki mai, pakeke mai.
2: Yeah.
0: Haunga te rongo e tai hotu hotu ana.
2: Yeah.
0: E te timatanga tana kōrero ai.
1: Yes.
0: And ki au.
1: And in the middle.
0: Yeah. Me mihi ona whakaaro me te hunga nāna i āwhina, engari, it had just the right amount of everything ki roto i tana kōrero.
1: Yeah.
2: I rungo i tana aroha mo tana matua.
1: Mm-hmm.
2: That was the best part. And me tana kōrero, he tangata.
1: Yes, that was, I really liked that point.
2: Yeah, pai tērā. 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
1: 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I thought that was a gem.
0: Yeah.
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0: Okay.
1: Ware ware tia, eh?
0: Yeah, yeah.
1: Ware warea.
0: Ware warea.
1: Yeah. Ware warea te hoari. 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
2: Is it just for this year, or...?
1: Oh, aua.
2: Oh, aua. We'll see.
1: Ko e au.
0: Yeah, yeah.
1: I'm not the coronel.
0: Yeah, yeah, yeah. E ara koe I te tari.
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0: Yeah, true.
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0: 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Yeah. I was like, fuck, you know, tēnā tikanga.
1: 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You know, yeah.
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1: Yeah.
2: Is that,
1: well, it's
2: always
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0: Me te whaiti rānei o
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0: Whakaro, te tino.
1: Yeah,
0: yeah, yeah. Yeah,
1: yeah.
0: Yeah. Yeah. Yeah, ki te au te rā I taua rā.
1: Like, yeah.
0: Oh, but I think e rua rā ki mua o whakaro.
1: Yeah. Yeah, yeah, yeah.
0: Yeah.
1: But even I au, you know, kua pakeke mahara nei, I wa, kare au I no te whakarongo ki nā, koro katei ka aere ki te hau tutu.
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1: 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Yeah.
0: Yeah.
1: Yeah.
2: Okay, this is the episode that's going to end.
3: Hei runga, hei ra. Hei ra.
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2: Well, te whānau a Apanui.
0: Yeah.
2: So,
0: te whānau Apanui.
2: So, like what you, all that kōrero that you gave us about Waihirire, this year there was a real emphasis in the iwi to kotahi the kapa. At the iwi, and so they brought together a little kāhui, mostly of rangatahi, to compose new waiata, especially for the koroneihana, which were the ones that were performed on Saturday. And so for our waiata o te wiki, we will be playing one of them. I don't know what the official title is, but we'll call it Te Ariki Nui.
0: Ā, rawe. Ka pai, whakarongo mai.
3: Whakarongo mai.

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0: Aye.
1: Yeah.
2: Yeah.
1: And we're gonna see that, eh, the new compositions. You know, cometh a new Ariki Nui, so cometh new songs.
0: Ah, queer.
1: New times.
2: New history.
1: History, yeah. Yep. Yeah. And
2: her story.
1: Yeah. And you know, nā tana taitamariki, runga noi te whakahiti, karewa mai tētahi anō reanga.
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2: Hei konā. Hei konā.

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I am all about music, swimming, gardening, family, and my furry friend Baxter. In each episode, I will take you on my journey through the awesome moments in my life. Let's celebrate life, simple joy, and inspiration together. Welcome to my world. Hello everyone. 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It felt like a paradise, sunshine, blue skies, and calm sea. The first Sunday is "Eternity" by Alex Rowan. Yeah.

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I am here to share my life with you. I am all about music, swimming, gardening, family, and my furry friend Baxter. In each episode, I will take you on my journey through the awesome moments in my life. Let's celebrate life, simple, joy, and inspiration together. Welcome to my world. Hi everyone. You might not know about this. I like to research and find out about different things in the past. I'm keen on history. Today I will tell you about some research I have done. The Blackburn Lake. Blackburn Lake is located Blackburn Lake Sanctuary. It's in Blackburn suburb in Melbourne, Australia. Europeans is the first settled the area. Blackburn is in 1841. The area was densely woodened through orchards, and the small farmers were soon developed. First Sunday is alive by Emperor the Sun.

Blackburn Lake Sanctuary is a 27-hectare remnant bushland park. It's a nature retreat with walking tracks and visitor center. And the lake, you will find an adventure playground with a picnic facilities and free electric barbecues and woods biodiversity, including the native birds and wild flowers. Our second Sunday is the artist is called Gaspasian. Climb every mountain. I never heard the music video yet. He released it in 2003. He will put on his YouTube channel 2.7k views, Gaspasian.

Blackburn Lake Sanctuary is known as a place of nature lovers. Some people call it a hidden gem for spotting native Australian wildlife in a city setting. You might even spot a kookaburra. The season today is Talking Heads Wildlife by Talking Heads released it in 1986.

1889, Salt Lake was formed when was dammed to provide water for local fruit growers. Salt Lake grew in popularity as a Garden Creek tourist destination, with visitors from Melbourne traveling to 2 hours by steam train to visit it. There are some famous painters of Salt Lake. Fourth Sunday is Step Back in Time by Kylie Minogue, released in 1990. The album is out now.

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1: 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I'm Antonio Vaselli.
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1: And we co-host this show every Monday evening on Plains Media in Otautahi, Christchurch, sponsored by the French Embassy to New Zealand. We are also broadcast on Access Taranaki and in the Nelson Golden Bay area. So a special ahi ahi marie to all those listening to us from up there. If you would like to get in touch with us, please don't hesitate to do so on our Facebook page, where you can like and share our posts. And if you miss our show, don't fret. 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For today's show, Eric et Tonio will be discussing, amongst other things, La Coupe du Monde et le Festival de Film Français. So stay tuned for more.

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My dear brothers, sisters and friends, السلام عليكم ورحمة الله وبركاته. This is our weekly topic, and today I would like to congratulate all of you with the occasion of the beginning of our Hijri calendar, the lunar year 1448, from the Hijrat of our Prophet, peace be upon him, from Mecca to Medina, the emigration of him, sallallahu alayhi wasallam, from Mecca to Medina. This is our new year as a Muslim calendar. We celebrate this year as a year 1448. Alhamdulillah Rabbil Alameen, this last year 1447 finished and passed with everything good and bad and hard and so on like that. But the question is what we are looking for in the new year. Definitely, all of us have lots of hopes and desires and achievements, need to do it in the new year. The good things, my dear brothers, sisters, we have to start from now to make our plan. How can we use the new year with a good deed? How can we correct ourselves? This is a good chance for every single one to improve his worshiping to Allah, to improve his manner, to improve his ideas, and add something good for himself, for his family, for his neighbors, for the society as well. This is, my dear, very important challenge we have to put ourselves. We not need to let the last year like the new year and year after and so on. No, we need to add something, to achieve something, to add something better. It is very important, my dear brothers and sisters, to do something like that, to put ourselves in a challenge. How can we do that? And it's easy. Definitely, we have in our holy book, in Surah At-Tawbah, Allah subhanahu wa ta'ala, who is, and this is one of the miracles of the Islam, Allah who is appointed the months of the year and everything, as he said, إن عدة الشهور عند الله إثنى عشر شهرا في كتاب الله يوم خلق السماوات والأرض. The months of the year is 12 months from day one Allah created the heaven and the sky. So this is very important. And this miracle is all people everywhere, whether they are Muslim or non-Muslim, in all societies we use 12 months, not more than or less than. So this is some miracle, and it is mentioned in our holy book more than 1400 years ago. So this is, my dear, something amazing. We have to think about that. Another issue, my dear, we have to use this time because it is a big offer from Allah subhanahu wa ta'ala. I know all of us, they are very busy in their world life, but this is a chance to have a break and thinking what we have to do, what's your plan in the new year. This is very important. And what is the good things I did last year, and I hope to continue with that. And what is the bad things I did, and I proved my intention to stop doing that. This is the challenge, my dear brothers, sisters. We have to do that and put ourselves in this

situation like that. Encourage the other, encourage yourself with your family, with your children. Ask everyone to prepare his plan. What's your plan in 1448? What you need to achieve, what you need to do. It's very important, my dear brother, sister, to thinking like that, because the time go very fast, and the year and another year and years going. So we have to evaluate what we did, what we need to achieve. May Allah subhanahu wa ta'ala let this year coming with all happiness and unity and peace between all Muslims and all people everywhere, and stop war everywhere, and support all needy people everywhere. This is our important things we have to do it. And inshallah, I'm sure, I trust Allah, this year coming with lots of surprises, a good surprise for everyone. Once we prove our intention, Allah will support us and surround us with His mercy orders every time. Thank you so much for listening. See you inshallah next week with another topic. Fi amanillah, wassalamu alaikum wa rahmatullahi wa barakatuh.

Some of the biggest money lessons I ever learned came from the Quran, and they completely changed how I see money and how I see success. These lessons are not just spiritual, they're practical. They have shaped how I spend, how I save, how I invest, how I give, and how I think about opportunities. So in this video today, I want to share with you 8 money lessons from the Quran that changed my mindset around wealth. And no, these are not fluffs. These are real principles that have helped me become wiser with money and more peaceful while building it. So lesson number one, wealth is a test. One thing many people misunderstand is that money is not proof that God is happy with you. The Quran teaches that wealth is a test. Quran 8:28 says, "Know that your property and your children are but a trial." That changed my mindset about the position I place money at. It reminds me that money is a test and I should never worship it. It reminds me never to impress or oppress people with it, and never to make emotional decisions just to look successful. I want to be at peace with money and ensure it doesn't lead me to go astray. There are people earning a lot and are still deeply stressed. And there are people with less money who sleep peacefully every night. And the lesson is simple. If money controls your emotions, it controls your life. Always remember it is a test. And real wealth is quiet. Very quiet. Sometimes the richest person in the room is the one nobody notices. Okay, so lesson number two, avoid wastefulness. The Quran warns strongly against waste. Indeed, the wasteful are brothers of the devils. Quran 17:27. We may have normalized wastefulness. Our lives have been built around consumption and more consumption and more consumption. People waste money buying more of what they do not need. 50 bags, 50 shoes, 50 clothes they don't wear or they don't use just to show off online, you know. And they have all this money leaks everywhere, subscriptions they don't use, you know, food they throw away, just lifestyle pressure everywhere. Wastefulness also comes in the form of hoarding. You know, COVID reminded me of this. Even relocating and seeing how many things I had, you know, reminded me of this. And I truly never want to get back to that level of buying. And this is why every year I declutter. Someone needs it better if I have it for a year and not use it. Yeah. So look for little holes. Avoid careless spending. Small leaks sink big ships. Lesson number three, give charity even when it feels hard. One of the biggest lessons from the Quran is generosity. Quran 2:261 says, "The example of those who spend their wealth in the way of Allah is like a seed of grain which grows 7 spikes." Oh, I love this. And I remember it whenever I give. And no, this is not just spiritual motivation. Generous people build stronger relationships. They have stronger networks and stronger communities. But you see, stingy and greedy people, they're usually fearful people. They hold too tightly to money and they panic and they have a scarcity mindset. But generous people behave differently. They believe more opportunities will come. I believe I will never be poor by giving. I think abundance. And let me say something that is also very important. Charity is not only about donating millions. Sometimes it is helping someone with food, paying for someone's transport, supporting family wisely, helping quietly without posting it online. The Quran teaches that what you give is never truly lost. And honestly, some of the best opportunities in my life came through helping people. So yeah, don't forget that. Lesson number four, don't chase haram income. The Quran teaches that not all money is good money. Quran 2:188 says, "Do not consume another person's wealth unjustly." Some income just destroy peace. And you can almost see this everywhere. People making fast money through scams, fake investments, fraud, manipulation, exploiting vulnerable and desperate people. That money may come quickly, but peace of mind also leaves very quickly. Whatever money that doesn't make you sleep well at night is not worth it. Because aside losing peace, I also believe that whatever you sow, you will reap. The energy you put into the world will, you know, return to you. So be careful chasing fast success and earning haram income.

Lesson number five, patience creates wealth. One of the biggest financial mistakes people make is rushing. People want to be millionaire in 6 months. The Quran constantly teaches patience. Allah is with the patience. Quran 2:153. Think about investing. Think about the stock market. The stock market rewards patience. Starting a business, building a business rewards patience and consistency. Tiny actions repeated for years will create massive results. But social media has damaged people's patience. Everybody sees the highlight reel. Nobody sees the years of sacrifice behind it. The person you admire today may have struggled quietly for 10 years. And that's why comparison is dangerous. You're comparing your chapter 2 to somebody else's chapter 20. Patience is part of the strategy. It's part of the process. So we must always remember this. So lesson number 6, trust God, but still do your part. The Quran teaches us to balance faith and effort. Quran 53:39 says, and that the human being attains only what he strives for. This verse affirms that effort is a divine requirement. You must strive, you must take action, you must do your part. And Quran 3:159 says, when you have decided, then put your trust in Allah. Some people pray for opportunities, but they never prepare for them. They want financial freedom, but refuse to learn what they need to learn. They don't learn how to budget properly. They don't learn how to invest, how to improve themselves. They believe in faith. Faith is powerful, but faith without action is laziness. You cannot plant nothing and expect harvest. So the Quran encourages effort, work hard, plan wisely, think long term, then trust God with the outcome. You see, that balance is powerful because it removes panic and it also encourages action. Lesson number 7, debts can become a trap. The Quran speaks carefully about debt and financial responsibility. Oh, you who have believed, when you contract a debt for a specified term, write it down. That's Quran 2:282. You see, as society has normalized debt, buy now, pay later, we finance everything now. And we even borrow for lifestyle, hanging on to debt, left, right, and center. And sometimes we do not even keep track. So, not all debt is bad, I always say. Some debt can help you build asset, build business, but careless debt is dangerous. A lot of people are earning decent salaries, but they are financially trapped because every month their income already belongs to the lenders. That can be stressful. One thing I have learned in this, my young life, is that peace is a financial asset. If your lifestyle constantly gives you anxiety, then it is too expensive. Lesson number 8, and this is the final one, risk is more than salary. Risk means provision, it means sustenance. And whoever fears Allah, he will make for him a way out and provide him from where he does not expect. Quran 65:2-3. It's from the end of verse 2-3. You see, that verse is so comforting for me. And whoever fears Allah, he will make for him a way out and provide for him where he does not expect. Super comforting. And no, it's not just about money. Provision or sustenance is bigger than salary. Good health is risk. Peace of mind is risk. Good relationship is risk. Opportunities are risk. Protection is risk. Because what's the point of making money if your life is full of chaos and confusion? Some people have money, they don't have peace of mind. Some have status, they don't have joy. Real wealth is the balance. And when I understood this, I just stopped measuring success only by income. I started valuing time, freedom, health, purpose, peace. And the irony is that when you have this mindset, it also helps you make better financial decisions because you're not desperate. Desperate people make expensive mistakes. Many people are still holding back on investing because for them, it may not be halal. You know, it's not a halal way of making money. Well, there are halal investments. You should see my next video on the screen where I talked about 5 halal ETFs Muslims can buy. And I'll see you there.

0: بسم الله الرحمن الرحيم. My dear brothers, sisters and friends, assalamu alaikum wa rahmatullah. This is our weekly hadith. Today we have a hadith, very important hadith about the good manners. عن أبي هريرة رضي الله عنه أن النبي صلى الله عليه وسلم قال من كان يؤمن بالله واليوم الآخر فليكرم ضيفه ومن كان يؤمن بالله واليوم الآخر فليصل رحمه ومن كان يؤمن بالله واليوم الآخر فليقل خيرا أو ليصمت. The meaning, حضرت أبي هريرة, may Allah bless him, reported the Prophet Muhammad, peace be upon him, said, he who believes in Allah and the last day, let him show hospitality to his guest. And he who believes in Allah and the last day, let him maintain good relations with his kin. And he who believes in Allah and the last day, let him speak good or remain silent. This is, my dear, a very good manner if we are thinking and practicing and testing these three things, you know, to give a good hospitality to our guest and to visit our, let our kinship very strong, and then to say always the good words, nice words, otherwise to have to keep silent. May Allah subhanahu wa ta'ala, my dear brothers and sisters, to let us doing that and to follow these three rules of good manners, and that time we will be accepted by the other people and we establish trust with the other people and happiness with the other people. Thank you so much. And see you, inshallah, next week with another hadith. Fi amanillah. Assalamu alaikum wa rahmatullahi wa barakatuh. Peace be upon you all.
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0: Hello, I'm Sue. I have lots of fun trying to find an eclectic mix of sounds that I've found recently. Especially Americana, folk roots music. I first got interested in music through my dad. He bought some records when I was very, very young, jazz and country. So he got me hooked and I've been passionate about it ever since.
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1: I find young adult fiction writing so much more fun. So people say, what's your book about? I say, well, it's a sci-fi fantasy romance story, sort of. A boy wakes up on a beach with no idea how he got there.
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3: 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I'm Lucia Chappell. Senegal lawmakers send increased anti-queer penalties to president. Kansas confiscation of trans IDs continues. And Guyan's queer young adult novel, From Elsewhere for Everyone. Those stories and more this week because you've chosen This Way Out.
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4: With NewsWrap, a summary of some of the news in or affecting LGBTQ communities around the world for the week ending March 14th, 2026. Homosexuals will no longer breathe in this country, according to one Senegalese MP, during debate on a bill to double the punishments for same-sex sexual activity. The National Assembly passed the measure almost unanimously on March 11th, with only three of the 135 members abstaining. Those convicted of consensual adult queer sex will now face 5 to 10 years in prison, the maximum penalty for sex with a person under 21. It's also a no-promo-homo law carrying 3 to 7 years in jail for supporting LGBTQ causes. Hefty fines are also included. The bill was a campaign promise of President Bassirou Diomaye Faye and Prime Minister Ousmane Sonko. Sonko failed to get it passed as an opposition MP in 2021. Faye is expected to sign it into law, and quickly. UN High Commissioner for Human Rights Volker Turk said the new law flies in the face of the sacrosanct human rights we all enjoy, the rights to respect, dignity, privacy, equality, and freedoms of expression, association, and peaceful assembly. He urged Faye not to sign the bill. Senegal is not the only Western African nation contemplating new anti-LGBTQ laws. Ghana's dormant, draconian Human Sexual Rights and Family Values Bill is once again working its way through the legislative pipeline.
5: The conviction of the perpetrators who violently robbed and attempted to extort two gay friends in Kenya is being hailed as a landmark victory for the country's LGBTQ community. The two assailants were sentenced to 15 years in prison. They had lured their victims to a home in 2023. They beat them, held them at knife point, and forced them to transfer money under the threat of being killed or outed to their families. The National Gay and Lesbian Human Rights Commission alleges the existence of a larger criminal network that specifically targets queer men. They charge that local security services are often complicit. In a nation where consensual same-sex intimacy remains criminalized, this rare legal

0: victory offers a sign of hope. Activists believe the sentence will serve as a powerful deterrent against the rising tide of targeted blackmail and extortion facing the queer community.
1: A U.S. federal appeals court has issued a precedent-setting ruling against government-funded gender-affirming surgery. A panel of the Fourth Circuit Court of Appeals decided that states have a rational interest in encouraging citizens to appreciate their sex. The judges also sided with West Virginia's stance that states may legitimately refuse to fund procedures they deemed experimental or dangerous. Therefore, they believe states should be able to exclude gender-affirming surgery from Medicaid coverage. This March 10th ruling differs from the U.S. Supreme Court's recent Scarametti decision in a major way. It extends gender-affirming care restrictions to transgender adults for the first time. It's also the first decision from a federal appeals court to explicitly apply the legal framework used for minor care bans to adult health care. Legal experts are alarmed at the court's suggestion that if a state can refuse to pay for such care, it may also have the power to ban it entirely. The ruling faces sharp criticism from medical professionals who maintain that gender-affirming surgery is a medically necessary evidence-based treatment for gender dysphoria.
0: A different U.S. federal judge has ruled on the side of transgender health care rights. In Connecticut, District Judge Victor Bolden says that Aetna Life Insurance must reconsider its denial of coverage for gender-affirming facial reconstruction surgeries. Bolden rejected Aetna's motion to dismiss a proposed class action lawsuit, finding that the company's categorical exclusion of these procedures is likely discriminatory under the Affordable Care Act. The ruling includes a preliminary injunction requiring Aetna to reassess the denied claims of two transgender women. Bolden emphasized that denying access to this medically necessary care constitutes irreparable harm by continuing to aggravate the plaintiff's gender dysphoria.
1: New York Attorney General Letitia James is ordering NYU Langone Health to immediately resume its transgender youth health program. She says that its recent closure violates state non-discrimination laws. U.S. President Donald Trump's threatened cuts to the federal funding of hospitals that offer gender-affirming care to minors led the New York City health provider to shutter the program in February. In a letter to the hospital, James's office defined transgender youth as a protected class and warned that it is illegal to deny them medically necessary care while providing similar treatment to non-transgender patients. Officials emphasized that the sudden discontinuation of such care can lead to severe negative health outcomes for a vulnerable population. James maintains that federal pressure does not override state requirements. She promises further action if the hospital fails to comply.
0: A Kansas judge is refusing to block a sweeping new law that invalidates the driver's licenses of transgender Kansans and criminalizes their use of public bathrooms. Douglas County District Judge James McCabria denied a request for a temporary restraining order against Senate Bill 244 on March 10th. The law that was fast-tracked by the legislature earlier this year mandates that all state-issued IDs reflect sex assigned at birth. It's also been called a bounty bill in that it creates a private right of action. Individuals can sue those they suspect of using the wrong restroom for up to $1,000 in damages. The ACLU argued that the law causes irreparable harm to trans people. They claim that their ability to hold a job, go to school, or go about their daily lives is threatened, but the judge said they failed to prove the law would lead to widespread harassment. Kansas Attorney General Chris Kobach made one small concession. Trans people's invalidated IDs won't be added to law enforcement databases until March 26th. However, the law remains in full effect as the legal challenge continues.
1: Unfortunately, Kansas is not the only U.S. state targeting the rights of its transgender residents. One of the nation's most extreme

0: transgender bathroom bans just passed the New Hampshire House of Representatives. The legislation mandates that a person's so-called biological sex determine their use of facilities in public buildings, including parks and airports. The bill offers a unique enforcement mechanism. Asserting one's gender identity to access the prohibited spaces is the criminal act, as civil rights violations. Every rest stop could result in a fine of up to $5,000 and jail time. It lets private businesses off the hook for discrimination lawsuits if they restrict bathroom access based on sex assigned at birth. Advocates warn the measure puts the state at odds with its New England neighbors, who hold a long-standing pro-LGBTQ rights consensus. The bill's move to the state Senate makes New Hampshire part of the national legislative campaign targeting transgender rights.
1: Not to be left out of the war on transgender people this week, President Trump has shoehorned it into his top legislative priority, the Save America Act. Yes, it could get even worse. Trump now says he won't sign any pending legislation into law unless Congress adds anti-transgender provisions to his cherished voter suppression bill. It's not enough that the bill mandates voters present in-person proof of citizenship. In a recent Truth Social post, Trump demanded that it also be expanded to include a national ban on pediatric gender-affirming care, as well as a ban on transgender athletes in competitive sports. White House Press Secretary Caroline Leavitt confirmed the new strategy, describing the additions as common sense priorities. However, the move does nothing to break the stalemate in the United States Senate and the Democrats' promised filibuster.
0: Finally,
2: do you trust me?
3: I trust you.
0: Cue the romantic music and open your eyes near the reflecting pool in Washington, D.C.'s National Mall. There at sunset in all their bronze glory, is it Jack and Rose on the bow of the Titanic? No, it's Donald Trump and Jeffrey Epstein riding high together in an unauthorized sculpture entitled The King of the World. Secret Handshake is the organization behind this and other satirical Trump statues that have appeared on the mall in recent months. The caption on this one reads, "The tragic love story between Jack and Rose was built on luxurious travel, raucous parties, and secret nude sketches." This monument honors the bond between Donald Trump and Jeffrey Epstein, a friendship seemingly built on luxurious travel, raucous parties, and secret nude sketches. The installation hit its permanent iceberg on March 13th when, like the mock Gilded Age friendship it parodies, it took a dive.
1: That's News Wrap, global queer news with attitude, for the week ending March 14th, 2026. Follow the news in your area and around the world. 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
0: News Wrap was written by David Hunt and Lucia Chappelle, produced by Brian DeShazer, and brought to you by you.
1: Thank you. 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For This Way Out, I'm Rhett. Stay healthy.
0: And I'm Michael Taylor Gray. 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
5: 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This is The Rainbow Rewind,
6: where we take a quick look back at the people and the moments that made queer history.
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5: This week, we honor the March birthdays of Bayard Rustin and Don Kill Hefner.
6: Born March 17, 1912, openly gay Bayard Rustin was best known as being the architect of the first March on Washington for Civil Rights.
7: The United States belongs to no particular people because of race, color, or creed. People have come from many parts of the world to construct it,

0: Don Kilhefner was a founding member of the Gay Liberation Front in Los Angeles in 1970. That was one of the first organizations to bring gay rights to the general public's attention in the United States. He also co-founded the LA Gay Community Services Center in 1971, which later became the Los Angeles LGBT Center. And if that wasn't enough, he was also a co-founder of the spiritual countercultural Radical Fairies movement.
1: Pleased to have Don Kilhefner and Mark Thompson with me on the 30th anniversary of

0: Now let's rewind to a few March key queer milestones. In March 2021, Dr. Rachel Levine became the first out transgender federal official to be confirmed by the Senate. In 2006, Brokeback Mountain, Capote, and Transamerica all received Oscars. And in 1997, the Clinton administration convened the first official meeting to discuss gay and lesbian rights at the White House.
1: A reminder that our history is built on courage, creativity, and community.
0: That's this week's Rainbow Rewind, because remembering our past fuels our pride. I'm Brian DeShazer.
1: And I'm Sherry Lund. Stay tuned. 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
8: Kestrel Guyon is a storyteller, a queer storyteller. At a time when queer stories, queer voices, are cast as dangerous, purveyors of a radical ideology that blurs the traditional boundaries of gender identity and sexual expression. And it's true that this thoughtful, soft-spoken Brit is, in a decidedly understated manner, changing the narrative, crafting characters, stories, even alternate universes that are familiar yet radically different, where the past and present collide, where life and death are states of mind, where love is love. Softness, Guyon writes, feels like a form of resistance. Stories should leave a mark, not a scar.

0: I'm David Hunt. I sat down with Kestrel Guyon recently, shortly after the release of their newest book, The Boy from Elsewhere, a young adult novel that combines time travel, alternate realities, and an ancient bloodline, and includes queer characters and a same-sex romance. I asked Guyon about the audience they write for.
1: In terms of the fiction books that I write for a mainly young adult audience, although I write for young adult and upwards. I think young adult fiction that is aimed at sort of 13 or 14 plus is actually really at its best when it is also accessible for adults who want a lighter read. The world is such a difficult place to live in right now for everyone. And, you know, sometimes grown-ups, sometimes the adults want a break from that and to read something a bit more entertaining and a bit easier to engage with and a bit easier to digest. So I suppose in terms of the fiction that I write, it is for teenagers and young adults and adults who are looking for some escapism that is a little bit less heavy duty than reading Tolkien, for example. As much as I love reading Tolkien, there's a time and a place. But I do write other things as well. I write poetry, which has a kind of broad adult audience, most

0: mostly, and do some writing in and around theatre. That's mostly aimed at adults as well. So broad set of audiences for the stuff that I do, but I find young adult fiction writing so much more fun because it's an audience that doesn't tolerate being patronized in any way, but it is an audience that is broad and diverse and just so fun to write for.
1: Yeah, and I have to admit, I'm not a consumer of young adult fiction. And so I didn't know what to expect when I read your books. And then I was sort of flummoxed. I was like, I love this book. What does that say about me? Am I just young at heart, or is there something universal about the writing?
0: I think good young adult fiction is quite universal. I think young adult just means it's a bit of an odd label, really. It just means accessible fiction. And I don't think you have to be young at heart, or I don't think there has to be any kind of shame in adult readers wanting something that's accessible to read now and then. I think it's such an interesting place we've got ourselves into, in the same way that, you know, poetry scholars are very gatekeepy around poetry and who can enjoy it and how they should enjoy it and those kind of things. We've got ourselves into this kind of place in the world where we say, no, grown-ups should read difficult books. Books should be hard to get through. Books should make you think. Books should, you should take 3 months to read a book. And actually, sometimes it's nice to have something that's more accessible, and there shouldn't be any shame around that at all. It should just be another thing that people can enjoy.
1: So your new book, The Boy from Elsewhere, when people ask you that haven't read it, ask you about it, how do you describe that book in a sort of the elevator speech, I guess, fashion?
0: Oh, so it's very genre bending, which I have been very intentional about. So people say, what's your book about? I say, well, it's a sci-fi fantasy romance story, sort of. A boy wakes up on a beach with no idea how he got there and meets someone else, and they decide to help them and end up on this adventure, kind of gathering friends and family around them and end up saving the world. And it's as random and as kind of unusual in its development as that. Like, we learn what's going on as the characters do, and we see kind of glimpses into the pasts of various different characters through a few sort of diary entries and things like that throw back. But ultimately, the book is about coming together, celebrating differences, helping each other, lifting each other up, and then becoming greater than the sum of our parts in the service of something huge.
1: And so you craft the story by telling it from different points of view, from different times even. The time sort of is, it's very fluid.
0: Yes, and so this book is the first book in a series as well. So there are many things in the first book that I have deliberately included and left dangling, because that's a much bigger thread in book two or book three as a three-part series. And so it's been really fun actually writing a book knowing that it's part of a series, because that is giving me the opportunity to introduce concepts but not have to resolve that until later. Which I think has proven interesting in the feedback I've been getting from readers. I've had more than a dozen messages pop into various inboxes online from people that have just said, how dare you end on a cliffhanger? I want to know. I want a resolution to all these things, which is, of course, coming. But I like the fact that I haven't had to tie up every loose end by the end of book one.
1: Some of your young characters seem wise beyond their years. And I think that in a lot of ways contradicts the prevailing media narrative about the Generation Z as being sort of clueless or being overly sheltered. Why did you choose to make your young characters sort of resilient and wise? I mean, was that a conscious choice, or is that something that's reflected in your experiences with young people?
0: Yeah, I mean, they're there because they're based largely on real people.

0: Particularly Ellie in this most recent book, who is 13 and just so resilient and strong-minded and clever, is based on a young person that I know. Is the daughter of someone that I've worked with, and that these people absolutely exist in their kind of strong-willed glory, and I think it's really important to show that there are people like that in the world, and that young people aren't all growing up in this kind of content-infused nightmare. That some people are continuing to just grow up and be brilliant and unique in themselves, and that does echo a lot of my experience growing up as well. I think, I'm autistic, and growing up in that world of, being an autistic LGBTQ plus young person at a time where none of those things were really talked about was an interesting experience. And I have seen the confidence of newer generations growing up without some of the same restraints. And I think actually writing those characters is really important. And writing characters that are role models that I would have needed when I was that age as well is really important.
1: Yeah, you write on your website about growing up in a home where there wasn't a lot of money, and growing up as a queer kid. You write about wanting feeling a sense of difference and desiring a deep having a deep desire for connection with others. And that certainly informs your writing. How would it not?
0: Absolutely. I think ultimately, writers bring so much of themselves to any story, as do readers. I mean, the second a story is out there in the world, it is read through the lens of the reader. So every different person that reads something that I've written will come to it with a different set of expectations, a different set of experiences in life. And, I can only hope that the experiences that I have had that bleed through into the writing vibe well with the experiences that other people have had as they start to read the writing.
1: And then how can people find you online?
0: So I have some social media. I'm on Instagram, kes.tr.al, where you'll find quite a lot of pictures of food, because I quite enjoy food. I can also be found on Blue Sky and on Mastodon using the same handles. But mostly these days via my website, so kestr.al, where I semi-regularly update a newsletter, and there's various bits of information around how to find me all through there.

I'd like to thank Kestrel Guyon for talking with me for this program. Check out their newest book, The Boy from Elsewhere, a young adult queer adventure that speaks to the young adult in all of us. For This Way Out, I'm David Hunt.

Thanks for choosing This Way Out, brought to you by the nonprofit Overnight Productions. News Wrap was reported this week by Rhett and Michael Taylor Gray and produced by Brian DeShazer. The Rainbow Rewind was written and produced by Sherry Lunn and co-host Brian DeShazer. Tycho Tycho performed some of the music you heard, and Kim Wilson composed and performed our theme music. This Way Out thanks Richard Merck and Brad Payton of Silicon Valley in memory of Greg Gordon for his years of service to the LGBT community and all the listener donors who make this program possible. 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
1: And welcome, everybody, to the beautiful and historic Scottish Rite Concert Hall in our hometown of Lexington, Kentucky. We're broadcasting from the head of Music Row in a beautiful part of our hometown. We're broadcasting all over the world, from Australia to Ireland, New Zealand to New York, Yuma, Arizona to the Yukon and across Canada, and we're celebrating this wonderful world of amazing front porch, organic, real, from the heart music. Artists come from everywhere to be on our show, and we say it every week. You don't have to be famous to be on Wood Songs. You just have to be very, very good. That's the case of our Wood Songs kid on this broadcast. We've got a wonderful singer-songwriter to introduce to you as well. But first up is a wonderful artist who has got her roots in the Appalachian Mountains, and she sort of spearheads the reintroduction of this beautiful art form of Appalachia to audiences all over the place. She's performed everywhere from the Kennedy Center and Merlefest, and we're very grateful that she could be here to introduce songs from her new album, which we'll get to in the second half hour. But right now, she's got a CD called Wings. She's going to introduce herself with a song called Paper of Pins. Please welcome Carla Gover to the Wood Songs Old Time Radio.
2: It's a song I learned from my mother.

0: Beautiful song from her album Wings, Paper of Pins. Carla Gover, it's nice to have you here. You've been on the show before, but it's nice to have you back.
1: Happy to be here.
0: So your mom taught you that song?
1: Yeah, my mother's side of the family was very musical, and she was from a place called Oneida, Kentucky in Clay County. And there's a lot of music down there. I grew up in Letcher County, but I also learned a lot of music in Clay County.
0: So the Appalachian Mountains really are very, very rich with, I mean, all kinds of artists that gain national attention come from that, those hills and hollers, right? But it's a very passionate kind of music, and we have to give some props because you're here with your daughter Zoe playing bass and singing with you. So the music of the Appalachians is very family, and that's sort of how you reflect things in your music, right?
1: Absolutely. It's about tradition. It's about multi-generational connection, and I think that's one of the things that makes it really special.
0: Was that a hard thing to absorb as a youngster for you, or is that just a natural thing that you saw from your mom? I know your grandmother was very influential with your music as well.
1: It was just a part of life. I mean, it was everywhere, from churches, around the house, working, at school we sang, there were square dances, so there was just music all around, fiddles and banjos and singing.
0: And what was your first instrument when you started? When you were a kid, you're on the front porch, your grandmother's singing, I mean, you have that Gene Ritchie image of playing on the mountain dulcimer, but what was your first instrument when you started?
1: I really started singing a lot in church. My mother made sure I had piano lessons. And then when I was about 10, a lady at church started teaching me guitar. And then as a teenager, I picked up banjo.
0: And isn't it nice, the community, whether it's church or schools or whatever, I mean, the community of musicians is the greatest teacher. Mm-hmm. And so teaching has become a very prominent part of your career as well.
1: Yes.
0: So you teach a lot of kids. And how is that, how do you interpret the Appalachian template, the Appalachian canvas to kids growing up with, I don't know, Taylor Swift?
1: Well, I mean, I'm not above doing a pop song on the banjo, but for me, it would be almost a crime to have been handed such a rich tradition and to not pass it on with younger people, any age person. I have many students of different ages.
0: And the interpretation of the music of Appalachia, Is it something, I mean, when you see movies where people from outside the region are trying to interpret what happens in Appalachia and you get these distorted images, these cliched images, I mean, how do you feel about that as an Appalachian artist and you see these things happening, the media's interpretation?
1: Well, that's one of the things that I definitely push back against in my own performance in songwriting, and I feel that I think the music is so beautiful that anybody that wants to perform it should. The main thing that sort of causes my hackles to raise is if somebody is trying to perform the culture or what they think of a stereotype of the culture is, like if they're putting on a fake accent or trying to dress in a certain kind of caricature type way. But sometimes I do notice, like if somebody didn't grow up with the music, you know how if you're a native speaker of a language, and then you hear somebody who grew up speaking a different language speaking your native language, they have sort of an accent that you can hear. I feel that way about some interpreters of Appalachian music. You know, I can hear different inflections or different tones in their playing or singing.
0: Well, she's certainly a champion of the Appalachian culture with her music, with her lifestyle, with her teaching, and she's got a song that she's going to give as a treat to the audience. It's an unreleased tune called I'm a Snowflake. Please welcome her back. It's Carla Gover on the Wood Songs.
1: This one is drawing on the Appalachian tradition of using music as a tool for social justice.

a brand new song. I'm a Snowflake Just for the Woods songs audience. Carla Gover, and again, give her some props. Her daughter Zoe playing upright bass on that. If you want to make the music of Carla Gover part of your home music collection, all you got to do is go to the Woods Songs website, click on the archive page. This is show number 1166. We can tell you how you can contact Carla Gover, make her albums part of your home music collection. Enjoy that, as well as our next artist is also from the great Kentucky Hills, and he's got an interesting background. We'll talk to him about that in a second. But he's got a self-titled CD. This is a tune off that album called Cutting My Hair. Please welcome Charlie Overman to the Woods Songs, Old Time Radio.

0: Cutting My Hair from the self-titled album. It's Charlie Overman. It's nice to have you here. First time on Wood Songs. It's about time you got here.
1: Thank you for having me.
0: Now, you're a good old Kentucky boy, as they say. Southeastern Kentucky was sort of where you grew up.
1: Well, I was born and raised in Lexington, but
0: Wait a minute, our hometown here where we're broadcasting?
1: Yeah.
0: Hometown boy? Really?
1: But yes, family historically from Bell and Harlan County, and spent a lot of time in Pineville growing up.
0: So that's the we'll call that a deep holler Appalachia region, right? And did that I know that was your family, but did that affect your view of music, your view of how you chose to pursue your music?
1: Yes, absolutely. Yeah, my grandfather showed me a lot of Tom T. Hall growing up. Tom T. Hall was a major influence. I remember he grabbed my arm one time riding in the car listening to Tom T. Hall and pointed out to me, this is how country people talk. And that's something I've always strove for, was kind of Tom T. Hall's conversational, colloquial lyricism.
0: Right.
1: And then J.D. Crow and the New South, of course, was big growing up.
0: And musically, you kind of went from punk to prine in a way.
1: Yes.
0: A lot of your lyrics right now, what you're writing now, remind folks of a style that would be similar to John Prine. So did he also influence what you were doing?
1: Absolutely, yeah. He was really the catalyst. He was why I started singing. I had his debut CD in my car, and that's kind of how I started singing, was just blasting that CD and trying to sing along.
0: Well, influences like Tom T. Hall, J.D. Crow, who's sort of the legend around here, and very much loved. We miss him very much, you know. And then John Prine, of course, he's passed, of course, but you know, he also deeply affected so many singer-songwriters. And so when you're writing, are you using a John Prine style template, a John Prine style canvas for what you're writing, or does it just come completely,
1: it's changed. I think that was definitely the case early on, a kind of a Prine style template when I was first kind of learning how to write songs, and then kind of wound up becoming more Tom T. Hall's sort of conversational lyricism over top of, fittingly, Cy Conn's melodies,

0: were very, I kind of wanted to write lyrics in the style of Tom T. Holland, but think of how Psycon would have sung them.
1: Well, Psycon, John Prine, these are very lyric.

0: Listener Rachel uses Bluetooth headphones on her cycle into work, and it's left her wondering, how can it send data through the air? We speak to the inventor of Bluetooth, plus we hear from people using it in unexpected ways.
1: Oh my goodness me, it's a baby owl! My goodness me.
0: That's coming up on Crowd Science after the news.
2: BBC News with Emily Thomas. The British Prime Minister, Keir Starmer, has resigned, ending months of speculation about his future, just 2 years after his landslide election victory. He'll remain as caretaker until a new Labour Party leader is chosen by early September. His main rival, Andy Burnham, has confirmed he'll stand for the party leadership. Another contender, Wes Streeting, now says he'll be supporting Andy Burnham. The right-wing Reform UK party has called for an early general election following Sir Keir's resignation. Its leader, Nigel Farage, says Britain needed real change. But the EU chief, Ursula von der Leyen, praised the British Prime Minister for bolstering European and Ukrainian security. The rightward shift in Latin America appears to have continued, with the right-wing candidate in Colombia's presidential election winning a narrow victory. Preliminary results showed Abelardo de la Espriella defeated his left-wing rival, Ivan Cepeda, by a margin of less than one percentage point. Pope Leo says international aid priorities have become badly skewed, with governments more interested in feeding conflict instead of the hungry. Speaking at the World Food Programme headquarters in Rome, Leo complained that humanitarian crises were being overlooked as richer countries focused on national security. José Luis Ábalos, a prominent figure in Spain's Socialist Party and close ally of Prime Minister Pedro Sánchez, has been sentenced to 24 years in prison for corruption. The UN has accused the Burmese military of being responsible for the deaths of more than 700 civilians over a six-month period. This was ahead of April's much-criticised elections. Alan Greenspan, the influential economist who steered US monetary policy during his five terms as chairman of the Federal Reserve, has died, aged 100. World News from the BBC.
3: Are you ready?
4: I'm ready.
3: Okay.
0: Welcome to Crowd Science from the BBC World Service, the show that answers your science questions. I'm Caroline Steele, and I'm standing in a barn in Switzerland, watching two scientists run up a rickety ladder to gather some very precious cargo.
5: So we have the four juvenile owls now here in our close bags, and we will now start to measure them and tag them.
0: Oh my gosh, so in that space of time, like a minute, you caught four owls. Baby owls. And you are carrying three dead rodents?
6: Yeah, exactly. So that's their food reserve, yeah. So we will now determine the species, measure them, weigh them, so we just have a rough idea of what they eat.
0: We're here thanks to a question from one of you, which you're probably going to think has nothing to do with owls. But stick with me, all will become clear later in the show. This week's listener happens to live quite close to home, so we jumped on a train to meet her in person.
7: My name is Rachel. I live in Cambridge in the UK. My question for Crowd Science is, how does Bluetooth work?
0: Was there any particular moment where you thought of this question?
7: Yeah, so on my commute to work, I cycle through the fields in Cambridge, listen to a podcast or some music along my journey. And I was just wondering, how does my phone connect to the device like my headphones and transmit such a clear signal? We're often in a room with multiple people, so they've connected to their headphones. And how do the devices not get their metaphorical wires crossed?
0: Yes, you never accidentally sort of tune into someone else's music, do you? Well, I think we need to ask an expert.
7: I agree.
0: Which we conveniently happen to be sat in the living room of an expert, because unusually for Crowd Science, we've managed to get everyone together in one space. So could you introduce yourself, please?
8: I'm William Webb. I'm a telecoms expert, and I've been working for 35 years now in the world of mobile communications. So I've actually lived through the whole process of the invention of Bluetooth, and I can certainly remember a time when people thought it was just a crazy idea and would never catch on and never be used. So it's great to be sat here talking about it now.
0: My first memory of Bluetooth is sending ringtones to my friends at school, which at the time felt incredibly futuristic. Now, today, ringtones have obviously gone out of fashion,

0: Bluetooth certainly hasn't. I use it to send photos, to type on my wireless keyboard, and, like listener Rachel, to listen to podcasts. And all of that without a single wire. So how does Bluetooth actually work?
1: So if we take the example that you mentioned of Bluetooth working with your headset, playing some music or a podcast whilst just cycling along, what's actually happening here is, first of all, the phone itself is getting that content. It's then transmitting a radio signal from a Bluetooth chip, a special Bluetooth chip on the phone. And that radio signal travels in all directions, including towards your headphones. And that radio signal is being what's called modulated. It's being changed by the phone in a way that reflects the music. So the music will be digitally stored. It will be a sequence of ones and zeros. And what, in essence, happens is that radio signal will be made slightly louder for a one, slightly weaker for a zero. This signal will travel to your headphones. They have a little antenna, and then they'll be able to notice it getting louder and weaker, and they'll turn that back into ones and zeros. And then they need to turn that into actual music, and then you hear it in your ears. So that, in a nutshell, is how it all works. But, of course, there's a lot more to it than that.
0: Okay, so let's go through that step by step. So you said that Bluetooth uses radio waves to send information. Can you explain how it does that exactly?
1: Yeah, so radio waves are actually something that's called electromagnetic waves. And in fact, light is part of the electromagnetic spectrum. So radio waves are, in fact, just a lower frequency version of light. And frequency, it's how many waves you see in a particular period of time. So if you imagine waves crashing on a beach, if you had one every 10 seconds, that might be a low frequency of waves. But if you had 10 every second, that would be a much higher frequency of waves. And you get the same thing in radio waves. There's a wide range of different frequencies.
0: Why, if they're transmitting radio waves, why do you never sort of accidentally pick up some Bluetooth when you're tuning a radio to a certain frequency?
1: So every single use of radio, and there are thousands of them, television and radio and cellular and so on, is allocated its own little bit of the radio spectrum, and therefore they don't interfere with each other. If you go back to the old days of tuning a radio with a dial, that tuning range would be well below, as it turns out, it's a much lower frequency than is used by Bluetooth, so that radio would never get up to the Bluetooth frequency, which is 2.45 gigahertz, which is 2.4 billion waveforms per second.
0: So Bluetooth sends information using radio waves of a specific frequency. But why did the engineers behind it choose 2.4 billion waves per second?
1: There's a lot of history to that, which is actually quite interesting. And in fact, we'll head through to the kitchen where we can pick up on some of that, because it relates to microwave ovens.
0: Okay, you're going to show us your microwave?
1: Yeah.
0: William takes us into his kitchen to try a little experiment. So what has this microwave got to do with Bluetooth?
1: So microwaves actually use exactly the same frequency as Bluetooth. In fact, a microwave is actually a very powerful radio transmitter, and nothing more than that. And it blasts your food with radio waves, and it does so at a particular frequency. And that frequency, 2.4 gigahertz or 2.4 billion waveforms per second, is exactly the same frequency that we use for Bluetooth. And indeed, the reason that Bluetooth uses it is because way back when microwaves first started to be thought about, people thought, well, actually, it's going to create interference. The radio signals will leak out a little bit from the microwaves. That will make them fairly useless for other purposes. And so it became known as junk spectrum. And that meant that anybody could actually do anything they wanted with it. And so people started to experiment initially with Wi-Fi and then eventually with Bluetooth in those bands because they were available, free to use. And so actually it was just a very convenient place to drop in Bluetooth. So in fact, the microwave oven, in a strange way, is the reason that we use those particular frequency bands for Bluetooth.
0: That's so interesting. So if I sort of listen to music using Bluetooth headphones next to a microwave, does it interfere at all?
1: So it will depend quite how much it leaks. So the microwave oven is about a million times more powerful than your Bluetooth transmitter in your in your handset. So if only one millionth of the signal gets out of the oven, that's enough to cause some issues with your headset.
0: Let's put that to the test. William places a cup of water in the microwave, as you should never run them empty, while listener Rachel and I, along with this episode's producer Anand, start streaming an episode of Crowd Science through a Bluetooth speaker. And as soon as the microwave starts, you can hear it scrambling the signal.

0: Oh, stopping working.
1: Evan Jaggers here.
2: I think that's
1: this
2: probably
1: week,
2: the,
1: we're devoting
2: the microwave wasn't just
1: to a topic that
2: enough interference to upset it a bit.
0: About. Oh yeah, it's quite upset.
1: And again, if you have got in touch asking about the science behind itching and scratching.
0: Magic!
3: That did actually really work.
1: What is the sensation?
4: As soon as the microwave stops, the audio begins playing clearly. Fun fact, this is also the reason why Bluetooth doesn't work very well underwater, which means we don't yet have underwater Bluetooth headphones, as the 2.4 gigahertz frequency used by microwave ovens, and therefore Bluetooth, is designed to be absorbed by water so it can heat up your food. It's funny to think that this chunk of the electromagnetic spectrum was once thought of as junk. But it's a good thing that it was, as it meant experimental engineers in the 90s could play around with it.
5: Okay, I'm Jaap Haartsen. I am based in the Netherlands. I have a wife and three children. And my wife always says, well, we have a fourth child as well, and that is Bluetooth.
4: Jaap is the actual inventor of Bluetooth.
5: I was asked to come up with some kind of new technology that could make things around the mobile phone wireless. So no more cables, and they would just seamlessly connect to each other.
4: What year was this, roughly? When was this happening?
5: Yeah, that was in the summer of 1994.
4: 1994. That's when I was born.
5: Well, you were born at the same time as my my son and the technology, yeah.
4: Where did the name Bluetooth come from?
5: Back in like 950 AD, there was this Danish king. He lived in Jelling, in a small town in Denmark. And the guy was called Blåtand, which is Swedish for Bluetooth. And why was he called Bluetooth? Well, maybe he had the blue teeth because of rotten teeth, or because he liked blueberries. So we use Bluetooth all the time for a product name. And then 2 years later, we went worldwide to launch the system. And then we didn't have a really commercial name. So Bluetooth was stuck, and it was never changed anymore.
4: So it comes from a Danish king from thousands of years ago.
5: Right, a Viking king. And well, we made a little bit of story around it because he spread out Christianity in the Scandinavian world, in Norway, Sweden, Denmark. And then we said, okay, instead of fighting each other, he made the people communicate with each other. And that's what Bluetooth does as well.
4: And what about the logo, which to me, it's sort of crisscrossing triangles, or to me, it looks like a bow tie on its side.
5: Right. And the logo, yeah, it actually consists of two parts, and it comes from the runic alphabet. One part is really a B from Bluetooth, but actually his first name is Harald. And Harald in the runic alphabet is written as a pole with an X. So if you have a pole and an X and you merge that with the B, then you get the logo which you see today.
4: Who knew? The Bluetooth logo is actually a hidden set of initials. It's made by combining two runes, letters from an ancient Scandinavian alphabet. An H, which is represented by a cross with a vertical line through the middle, and a triangular capital B laid on top. So back in the summer of 1994, did Jaap expect Bluetooth to really take off?
5: No. I was a happy engineer just working with new scientific challenges. But then on a certain moment in 2006, I read an article and it said, okay, there are 1 billion Bluetooth devices shipped. And then I thought, oh, wait a minute, this is something serious. This will not go away anymore. And I think there are like 6 or 7 billion devices every year shipped now.
4: That's so many devices. Oh my gosh.
5: But also, some years ago, I bought a sauna. And the sauna had Bluetooth inside, so I can listen to podcasts while in the sauna. And
4: that's amazing.
5: Yeah, that's amazing. I never have imagined that.
4: Oh, to have a Bluetooth sauna. So far, we've looked at the basics of how Bluetooth sends information through the air and some of the history of how it was invented. But we started the show collecting some baby owls. Now, you might understandably be wondering where they fit in. That's coming up next. You're listening to Crowd Science from the BBC World Service. And in this episode, we're interested in how you're listening. Do you absorb answers to your science questions in your own personal Bluetooth sauna, like Jaap? Do you listen

0: via an old-fashioned radio. Or perhaps, like listener Rachel, you're hearing this through a pair of wireless headphones. Rachel wants to know how her Bluetooth headphones work, but there are, of course, lots of other uses of Bluetooth out there, including a particular type of device that has really taken off in the last few years. Tracking tags. You might have used them yourself. You can attach them to your keys, your luggage, or, in my case, my cat. And they rely on a new flavour of Bluetooth, which makes it incredibly easy to work out where something is.
1: So these tags use a new incarnation of this technology called Bluetooth Low Energy.
0: This is Damien Farine.
1: They effectively send a signal out every couple of seconds, and this signal is then picked up by other devices. Almost any electrical device now that has Bluetooth capability, they take the location of the device and then they send that to the cloud.
0: That's so interesting. I didn't realize that tags were completely dependent on the phones around them. Do you not kind of need permission from the phone user?
1: It's actually not just phones, firstly. It's smartwatches and anything that has a GPS on it. But it's done sort of behind the scenes, so it's all completely anonymous. And it's all encrypted as well, the information. So there's no real way of knowing, you know, who the phone was, what the phone was doing, or anything like that.
0: Damien has been working on Bluetooth low energy tags as part of a research project at the Australian National University. But he's not a telecommunications engineer, he's an ecologist, looking into movement patterns of different birds.
1: The most common way that people do this now is they get these GPS tags and the tag itself records the location of the bird. We face a whole bunch of different trade-offs when dealing with this kind of hardware because it's quite energy intensive. So you have to have a big battery and that puts on a lot of weight. So, you know, we have to either shrink the battery. So one way we've been getting around that is with solar panels, but then that increases the cost of the tag. So some of these tags cost, you know, £1,000 or £1,500 or something per tag.
0: But Damien has figured out a way around all of these problems. Tags that use Bluetooth.
1: These tags themselves, they don't have any GPS on them. They don't have almost any hardware, just this tiny little low-powered Bluetooth chip. It allows us to basically farm out the whole processing energetic needs to the phones that are receiving the signal as opposed to having to do it specifically on the tag itself. One very small battery now can last for 2 or even 3 years on a tag. Uh-huh. So this is really made possible by the fact that every phone has Bluetooth on it.
0: These little tags piggyback on the power and Bluetooth capability of nearby devices, which has opened up a whole new world of possibilities. You can now track tiny birds like robins that would have been too small to put GPS tags on. And because Bluetooth tags are cheaper, scientists can afford to monitor a whole group of animals rather than just one or two individuals. Of course, there are limitations. The animals have to live fairly close to humans with Bluetooth devices. But scientists around the world are already putting Damien's tags to work. And we went to meet some of them in the Swiss countryside by the side of a road, in the shadow of a giant former tobacco barn.
2: I'm Bettina Almasi. I'm a biologist working at the Swiss Ornithological Institute in Sempach for more than 20 years. And I'm doing research on barn owls.
0: We heard Bettina and her team capturing 4 baby barn owls hiding in the roof rafters at the start of the show. It's part of a research project tracking juvenile owls.
2: So we want to understand where the juvenile barn owls go to when they leave the family group. Because they stay together for about 1 month after they are able to fly. During this time they learn to hunt and then the parents do not feed them anymore and they are on their own and they have to search for their own breeding site. And they can go quite far. So some are staying in the area, but others, they are going to Germany, to France, in all directions. So this project on juvenile dispersal, I started basically with my PhD back in 2004, like more than 20 years ago. We used traditional radio tags. We just send out a beep signal and we had handhold antennas to follow the owls. This works quite well for the owls who stay in the regions, but about 1/3 of the barn owls, they disperse further and we just lose them. Then we tried to use GPS. The GPS devices, they get smaller and smaller and smaller, but they still use a lot of battery power. And with night active barn owls, we cannot use solar panels. And now suddenly

0: 2026, we have this exciting new device which uses the Bluetooth to get locations.
1: This is the first season that Bettina and her team have used these tags.
2: I'm Ramon Zager, I'm a PhD student at the Swiss Ornithological Institute. These are the tags we received from Damien Farrin.
3: Wow, they're tiny. I mean, that's sort of the size of a coin, right? Mm-hmm. It's black, and you can see a tiny circuit board on the tag, and it's got a little chip on it.
2: It's very small. It's about 7 grams. If an owl is 300 grams, that's a bit between 2 and 3% of the body weight, so that's really not much.
3: How do you attach these tags to the owls?
2: We have 3D printed cases where we can place them inside. We close it with a lid. We glue it nicely together. And then we have these rubber bands that we then put in a leg loop style around the owl.
3: Are you basically turning it into a little backpack?
2: A little backpack, but around the legs, not the wings.
1: Now it's time to fit the backpacks, and for me to get my first glimpse of one of the birds.
3: Oh my goodness me, it's a baby owl! Hey, it's okay. Oh my goodness me. Oh, little poop, fair enough. Oh my god, oh, it's so cute. It's like, excuse me, I was napping, do you mind? But it doesn't seem too cross at you.
2: No, they're relatively easy compared to other birds to measure them and handle them.
1: I'm surprised by how relaxed the owls seem to be when they're being handled. Field assistant Margarita is the first to attach a tag.
4: So I'm placing the tag on the back of the owl, and then I will be careful to pass the band right over the knee and underneath the leg, but being careful to not take the wing with me, so they can flap and fly easily.
3: Do you think they mind wearing the tags, or...?
2: I think after a while they stop realizing. In the beginning, of course, it probably feels a bit weird, but after a while they will not notice anymore. And as we've seen, it does not affect the survival. And after 2 years, they should fall off by themselves so that it doesn't stay on the whole life.
4: And now we check that he can flap and...
2: It goes nice around the...
4: All good for your first flight.
3: Oh, you've got this.
1: With the Bluetooth backpacks in place, it's back up the barn's creaky ladder to take these baby owls back home.
0: We just put them back, so they are now in the corner, sitting there quietly. They already closed their eyes. By tonight, we should have their first locations. If we are successful in that, if we see that these tags are a good tool for barn owl tracking, then I would be really interested in to look more into the social structure of the population. How often do they meet out in the field when they are hunting or before they pair? All these things that at the moment we cannot look at. And all these research questions to answer is only possible because we have now this new technology. And knowing a bird for so many years, for such a long time, and each year finding out some new things is amazing to me, and it also makes me understand that the more I research the barn owl, the less I understand it.
1: Scientists like Bettina are now using these trackers to study all kinds of species, from sloths to cockatoos. And it's all possible because Bluetooth devices are now so common, providing a huge network to pick up the signals from tags. But the sheer number of Bluetooth devices that surround us every day, from wireless keyboards to cars, from headphones to owl trackers, also has the potential to cause problems. Back in Cambridge with telecoms expert William, Rachel has one last question.
5: Okay, so if you've got multiple different devices that are all operating within this same frequency band, how do they not get confused or mixed up between different devices?
6: Yeah, so it's actually a real challenge. So the way that Bluetooth has overcome this is, first of all, to divide up this 2.4 gigahertz band into 80 tiny little subbands. And each device, when it transmits, uses one of those 80 different subbands. So that, in principle, allows lots of different devices to exist. The problem is they're not coordinated. So you might be using Bluetooth with your phone and your headset, and I might be in the same room using Bluetooth with my phone and my headset, and the two aren't talking to each other. So it's not that one says to the other, I know, what you have channel 6 and I'll have channel 8. They just don't do

0: that. And so you could well be in a situation where randomly two devices choose the same channel, and then they would interfere with each other.
1: But that doesn't happen. Despite there being only 80 Bluetooth bands and potentially hundreds of devices in range of each other, just waiting to collide. And that's down to a really clever solution.
0: So what Bluetooth did to overcome that was it adopted something called frequency hopping. And what that means is that it transmits for quite a short period of time, let's say a millisecond, a thousandth of a second, on one of those channels, say channel one, and then it will jump to a different one, say channel 10, and then it will jump to another one, channel 20. And each different Bluetooth device is given a different, what's called hopping sequence. So there is a chance that at any point in time, the two will end up on the same channel and they'll interfere. But for the most part, they won't. If there's only two devices and there's 80 channels and they're both kind of fairly randomly hopping between them, then only one time in 80 will they end up on the same one. And the system is designed that if that happens, effectively you can overcome it using sort of an error correction system. So actually, frequency hopping is the way that they avoid interfering with each other, as long as there aren't too many of them.
1: Okay, so if you've got my phone connected to my Bluetooth headphones, my phone is sending out a radio signal, jumping around, yes, sort of seemingly randomly. How do my headphones know where to look for the signal? How do they know to go band 8, band 12, yeah, band 71?
0: Yeah, so what actually happens in Bluetooth is if those 80 channels, typically three are reserved for the initial contact. And in that initial contact, the two devices will agree on the frequency hopping pattern they're going to use. In fact, the phone will say to the device, right, we're going to go for pattern 6,382, and they both know what that pattern is, and then off they go, and essentially they're able to then maintain contact through that pattern into the future.
1: So Rachel's headphones start by listening on one of three special channels where Bluetooth devices announce their presence. Once her headphones and phone find each other, they agree on a carefully choreographed routine, hopping between frequencies 1,600 times every second, which means the air around you can be full of Bluetooth signals, seamlessly dancing around each other. That's almost all we have time for, but first, let's check back in with Rachel.
2: Rachel, how are you feeling? Do you feel like you understand how Bluetooth works now?
3: Yeah, I think you've built such a great picture of the history of Bluetooth, how it works. I never would have guessed that it was radio waves that were behind the signals.
2: Do you think when you next cycle along using your Bluetooth headphones?
3: Exactly. I'm going to be picturing the radio waves coming out of my phone, hopping towards my headphones, yes.
1: Thank you so much for getting in touch with your question, Rachel. There's a lot more to Bluetooth than I was expecting. From an experiment in an overlooked corner of the radio spectrum to connecting billions of devices worldwide, Bluetooth has come a long way. Today, it can do everything from tracking baby owls to helping you listen to crowd science. And finally, over to Rachel for the credits.
4: That's it for this edition of Crowd Science from the BBC World Service. The presenter was Caroline Steele and the producer was Anand Jagatir. This week's question was for me, Rachel, in the UK. If you have a question that you'd like the team to investigate, email it to crowdscience@bbc.co.uk. Thank you for listening.
1: And don't forget, you can also send your questions to us on WhatsApp. Just message us or send a voice note to +44 8000 314 773. That's +44 8000 314 773.
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6: Sean Cooney is a folk singer and songwriter, best known as one third of the award-winning singing trio, The Young'uns. 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
7: We meet Catherine Russell, Executive Director of UNICEF. She talks about the challenges facing children around the world, from Gaza and Sudan to Ukraine, what can be done to protect the most vulnerable, and the impact of aid cuts.
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9: 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I'm Regina Vidin-Arben.

0: okay for schools to be hit or health centers to be hit. And we all need to come together and say, this is not an acceptable situation. And we have to push the people who are, you know, engaged in this conflict to do better, try harder, and to make sure they have a responsibility not to do that. And they have to do better by that. It's not enough for us to say, oh, it's a terrible situation, humanitarian workers are suffering. No, it's the responsibility of these combatants to do better and make sure that they're protecting civilians. That's their job. That's their responsibility.
1: So where do you see perhaps glimmers of hope?
0: Oh, glimmers of hope. I don't see that many glimmers of hope in the humanitarian setting, honestly. I see glimmers of hope in the development situation where if governments are given a chance, and what UNICEF tries to do is really empower governments to take care of their own citizens, right? To work with them to understand what children need to be healthy, right? When they need to be immunized, how to be immunized, how to get to school, what kind of education they need. If we get the opportunity to do that, we know that we can make a big difference to these children. I am very optimistic that the world can be a kinder, more gentler place for these children if they're given the opportunity. You know, it's what gets me out of bed in the morning, keeps us going, right? And the fact that the children, they always give us hope, because if they're given a chance, they will make the best of it. And they will surprise all of us, I think, with their resilience and their ability to go on. So I am an optimistic person by nature. There are days when that's very hard to sustain. But mostly I see potential. And I also see tremendous people who care a lot about the most needy in the world and the most vulnerable in the world and work hard every day to try to help them and support them. And I see a lot of people who support that work with their own resources. So all of it taken as a whole, I feel optimistic despite the enormous challenges.
1: Thank you for listening to The Interview. You'll find more in-depth conversations on The Interview wherever you get your BBC podcasts, including episodes with the World Health Organization's Hanan Belki, former Sudanese leader Aisha Musa, and musical icon Sir Paul McCartney. Until next time, bye for now.

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5: During the World Cup, many people won't be thinking about the science of things. But two scientists spent the last 8 years working on the grass that the footballers would play on.
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7: What makes this planet odd?
6: It is an oblong, lemon-like shape.
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9: 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It's not morality. It's not laziness. It's actually just circuitry and biology.
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10: Coming up on World Business Express in 20 minutes, Keir Starmer announces his stepping down as Britain's Prime Minister, opening the door to a Labour leadership contest at a crucial moment for the UK economy. We'll also look at why SK Hynix has overtaken Samsung to become South Korea's most valuable company. Before that, on Business Daily, a look at why more people are spending money to prepare for the unexpected. 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
11: BBC News with Govinder Gill. Labour's newest MP has confirmed he'll run to take over as Britain's Prime Minister from Keir Starmer, who's quitting after two troubled years. Andy Burnham, the former Mayor of Manchester, was only elected to Parliament on Thursday, but is a party favourite. The opposition leader, Kemi Badenoch, has called on Labour to get serious and focus on the critical issues facing Britain. She told the BBC a swift transfer of power was required to allow urgent national security challenges to be addressed, but she stopped short of calling for an early election. The former leader of Northern Ireland's Democratic Unionist Party, Geoffrey Donaldson, has been found guilty of historical child sex offences. A jury convicted him of rape, gross indecency and indecent assault. A Kenyan High Court judge has found the government in contempt of

0: This is the BBC World Service, and in this week's assignment...
1: In Germany, the unemployment rate of disabled people is double that of those without a disability. Many employers ignore the law that says they have to take on a minimum quota of disabled people. So what can be done to make Germany a more inclusive society?
0: Assignment. 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
2: Parts of India have been facing extreme heat, with temperatures reaching 46 degrees. But the lesser-known story unfolds after dark, when temperatures stay high after sunset, an essential human need is threatened: sleep.
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3: Welcome to Outside Source with me, Rahul Tandon, live from the floor of the BBC newsroom here in central London, where it has been an extremely busy day. I've seen lots of my colleagues running around the newsroom. That's what happens when we have a big breaking story. And it was at around 9:30 this morning when that happened. The British Prime Minister, Keir Starmer, walked out of 10 Downing Street, which is where he lives, and he announced it was resigning. It was not unexpected, but it was emotionally, particularly when he thanked his wife Victoria at the end of his speech. So Britain is set to have a new Prime Minister once again. That will be the seventh in just 10 years. That is quite a number. So what does it tell us about the state of this country? We're going to get the thoughts of a familiar voice on this programme, our BBC political UK correspondent Rob Watson. I've also been around Westminster speaking to Brits and also people from other countries as well about what they make of the UK.
4: BBC News with Govinda Gill. The man expected to become Britain's next Prime Minister has confirmed that he will be standing for the leadership of the governing Labour Party and the country. Andy Burnham's statement followed the resignation of Keir Starmer, which came in the wake of disastrous local election results, a series of government scandals and numerous policy U-turns. The former mayor of Greater Manchester, Andy Burnham, arrived at

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1: and DJ Botanics take control with hypnotic melodies and deep late night energy. 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
0: This is Beat Bros. Mark the date. Feel the rhythm.

0: of time, work together to solve difficulties. And a really big one is to not be afraid of silence. People with aphasia benefit from being given extra time, one, to process what has been said, and two, to formulate a response. If there is one thing you remember from this podcast, it is the word aphasia. Aphasia is a loss of language. Remember, it does not affect someone's intelligence.
1: Thanks, Michaela. 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We share practical tips, stories from people with aphasia, latest research, and events coming up throughout the year. June is also Aphasia Awareness Month, so watch this space. If you would like to contact us directly, you can either send us an email inquiry through our website or contact our free phone. Spread the word aphasia when you can. This invisible disability makes it tricky for the word aphasia known. Awareness and knowledge of aphasia matters, as it is the response of others to people with aphasia that can make the most positive difference to their lives. Thanks for joining us today, Michaela. Is there a favourite song that you would like us to play?
0: New Zealand song I quite like is Slice of Heaven by Dave Dobbin. I just think it's a very upbeat tune and gets everyone in a good mood.
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1: Welcome to Beyond Rhyme, a monthly showcase of local poetry from novices to published poets in Otatahi. Welcome, a big welcome to Beyond Rhyme for June 2026. And it's the autumn we never had. It was nearly summer, Annabelle. I welcome Annabelle Wilson to the show, a published poet. What did you think of our autumn? It was pretty crazy.
2: Oh, kia ora. Great to be here. Oh, it was here and there and everywhere autumn. We'd have like freezing temperatures in the morning and then peaking at like 21 degrees, just about jumping into the river. It was all over the show, autumn.
1: Yes. Now, you are in the nice position of being published by a publisher and being asked to publish or rewrite a book, not rewrite, but reprint a book.
2: Yes, so I was lucky to be part of the Ngā Puka Puka Peka Peka series last year. So they're a local chapbook publisher from Otatahi, and my book, Making Mixtapes with Sei-chan, along with Nathaniel Hertz Jardine's book, The Square Church, and Ray Shipley's My Body is a Horror Film, were all published last year, and we had a really fun launch at Little Andromeda, and my one's just sold out, so we are needing to do a print run, second print run.
1: Yes.
2: That's exciting.
1: And is it distributed all over the country?
2: Yes, and overseas.
1: Overseas, yes.
2: Yeah, they sell it through their website, and the books are available at Scorpio and a few other places. And, yeah, this one's just sold out, so we need to do another print run.
1: And how much does it cost to buy your book?
2: I think they're $17.
1: Oh, that's affordable.
2: Yeah.
1: Gee, a nice poetry book for $17 these days, that's a smash.
2: Yeah, that's the benefit of a chapbook, is that they are shorter, so no more than 40 pages. So yes, it's a really nice taster of poetry.
1: And tell us, if you will, how you got into writing, sort of what age you were when you started writing creatively, and what brought that about, and where did it lead to over the years?
2: Well, I've always liked to write. I think, yeah, some of my earliest memories are of writing little books as a kid on that pink butcher paper that we used to have in our homes, or maybe the butchers used to wrap saveloys in it. I don't know what the colour was about. But we had a big roll of that, and I would make a newspaper for my family in the holidays. It was called the Dublin Bay Daily, and I would write about what my brothers and their friends had been up to down at the lake and what the weather was doing. And
1: so you set a platform for yourself at that age for writing.
2: The goings-on of the holidays. Had some great teachers along the way. And, yeah, have always loved writing as a way to figure out what I think about things, what I think about what's going on in the world.
1: When I first started writing, I used to use it as an emotional journal, I suppose you'd call it. Do you get into emotions at all with your writing?
2: Yeah, very much so. So, my writing is, I work in hybrid writing, so I like to merge prose and poetry. Definitely always from an emotional centre, often weaving parts of things that have actually happened to me, or thoughts that I've had, experiences, places I've been, people I've connected with, and then as poetry sort of does, it goes off into a whole new zone and becomes a thing of its own.
1: And I've discovered with our poets, some people have the intuition to write a poem as it is straight away, but others have to craft and shape it quite a bit before they're happy with the finished product. What do you do?
2: Well, it's probably it probably annoys my publisher, because I'm a circle back and circle back and circle back kind of writer. Some things I will write and then they will sit in the top drawer, and then 3 years later that little snippet will join up with something else. So, yeah, I revisit and hone and craft my writing that way. Every now and then something just arrives fully formed, and that's amazing. And the poet Cilla McQueen said, you need to put yourself in the way of poetry. So I think the more you sit at the desk or wherever that place is where you write, the more those things might happen.

0: generally, I just circle back to the craft.
1: And what things do you do to nourish your creative mind?
0: Lots of reading, yeah.
1: Yes.
0: Yeah, I'm a teacher as well, so I work at a high school. I also work with rangatahi at ARA on a Saturday morning at the School for Young Writers. So I'm working alongside some amazing writers, as well as, yeah, I just keep my brain nourished with lots of literature, lots of New Zealand literature. And because school and teaching is a really busy time, I'm often listening to texts and stories. So at night I like to listen to the writer's voice, the New Yorker podcast. So listening to fiction in that writer's voice I find really helpful.
1: The first poem I studied at school was by Honi Tafari, This Is No Ordinary Sun.
0: Yeah, amazing.
1: It's
0: yeah.
1: amazing. We can't read it here.
0: Yeah,
1: but,
0: tree.
1: The tree.
0: You won't let your arms fall. Yeah.
1: Yes, darling, yes.
0: Yeah.
1: And we studied it and studied it. It was a really good awakening for me when I started writing that poem because I realised that, you know, if you want to, you can go down that track.
0: Mm-hmm. Yeah, poetry is a really valid and valuable way of just thinking through things, yeah, for all kinds of reasons, yeah.
1: Well, let's hear a piece of your writing. Let's get stuck right into it.
0: Cool. So this comes from the beginning of the book, the chapbook, Making Mixtapes with Sei Chan, and it's divided into the seasons. So it's the book's based on my reimagining of the poet Sei Shonagon, who was a writer and courtesan in the Heian era in 9th century Japan. And so this, I'm reimagining her as one of my friends. And so this is spring. In spring, it is the dawn. Spring, peace, dawn, night after night becoming feather soft, dancy white, mountainside peace, a little light. And then there's a little quotation from Sei Shonagon and her famous The Pillow Book. It is a great pleasure to break off a long, beautifully flowering branch from a cherry tree and to arrange it in a large vase. What a delightful task to perform when a visitor is seated nearby conversing. And that follows with offerings. In Sei Chan's room, there are books, floor to ceiling, on two sides. She has a ladder to reach the highest shelves. Her books are organized chromatically. She says, put yourself in the way of poetry. I nestle again into these Grecian robe sculptured sheets, roll into the still warm space where her body has been. I'm almost asleep when I hear her opening and shutting cupboards in the kitchen, turn her favourite playlist on. Pure morning, pure morning.
1: That reads so well. What, brought you to Japan in the 9th century? Have you studied that era of life, or you've read books which describe?
0: Yes, so I was first steered in the direction of Sei Shonagon's writing, The Pillow Book, when I studied my master's. So I did my master's via distance through Massey University, and I was writing about place and kind of obsessed with place and people. And my supervisor at the time, Jack Ross, suggested having a read of Sei's writing because it's beautifully fragmentary. So she writes lists and poems and then quotes other writers and then records in that way her time at the court in the service of the princess of the Heian era in Kyoto when that was the capital. So I was really interested in looking at how she was a bit of a forerunner of like modern day hybrid writing where we mix it up and riff on things and mash it up. So her writing is often cited as being the forerunner to today's mashups and hybrid writing. Yeah.
1: So would I be right in saying that the first part of that is written differently to the latter three parts?
0: Yes. So in the book, which I'll just show you here, but I can tell you what it looks like. The first bit, in spring, it is the dawn. That's actually, it's almost like a wee haiku. And it's,
1: yes,

0: my translation of the opening lines of the Pillow Book, which are some of the most translated lines in Japanese into English. Like lots of high school kids in Japan study this book, and it has been much translated. So each season starts with my translation of Stronnigan's lines, and then it follows with a quote, and then I've got my little take, my offerings. And so that pattern sort of recurs throughout the rest of the chapbook.
1: I quite like the couple of words, feather soft, when you're describing just the... You've chosen words which are beautiful, yes.
0: Oh, thank you. Yeah, so there's... Yeah, I was trying to think of a new way of describing the seasons, which is a bit of a poetic problem, but yeah.
1: And just the simplicity of books from floor to ceiling, it just creates an instant picture of a big shelf like you find in a bookstore or somebody who is really well-read, you know, just from floor to ceiling. Yes.
0: Yeah. So the book's about a celebration of the analogue. So, yeah, I'm all about, as much as I listen to things at night on my phone, I'm also about the tactile experience of a book. And, yeah, I don't have a floor to ceiling books, but it's aspirational. I'd like to, but I've been in some places that do, and it's the goal.
1: So how do you find haikus for writing and thinking about?
0: Oh, yeah, they're a real challenge, but I like playing around with that form. Definitely, there's quite a few haiku scattered throughout this. Yeah.
1: And the haiku evolves from that 9th century? Or?
0: So haiku was... Even before then, so the Japanese writer Basho is well known for his haiku and haibin, which is often used in travel writing, or was at the time. He travelled around Japan and would write chunks of prose followed by a haiku, so he's really celebrated for his haiku. So I cast my eye even further back and look at his writing, and say Shonigan quotes Basho in...
1: I'm going to put you on the spot here, but the equation for a haiku is...
0: It's debatable. So if certain schools of thought say that you need to have 5 syllables followed by 7 syllables, then 5. But the main thing is to have a turn, to have... Traditionally, they'll have a season word. You'll set a place and something in that place, and then the last line will be a turn or a shift. Yeah.
1: So do you think writing a haiku is a good place to start, or you should start somewhere else if you're thinking of writing poetry?
0: Oh, I just think start somewhere. Just get some words on the page. So whatever floats your boat, if it's a haiku, if it's a one-liner, if it's a list, if it's a chunk of prose, just the act of writing leads to more writing.
1: So where does your writing go overseas? I'd be interested in that if you've got time to talk about that.
0: I launched this book overseas as well.
1: Yes.
0: I was involved in a conference at Melbourne where we launched Making Mixtapes with Sei-chan, and I would have to talk to the Ngā Puka Puka Pika Pika people to find out where else overseas our books have been sent.
1: So you mentioned doing a master's. Is that correct? Could you tell us about that process of what was the degree you got before you did the master's?
0: Well, going back to Dunedin, I studied a Bachelor of Arts in Dunedin in the late 90s.
1: And what were your... Year 3 papers.
0: Oh, so I did modern literature and film. So I looked at comparative literature, and I looked at things like Russian and German cinema.
1: Wow.
0: So that was fun. They had a really strong comparative literature and film department, and still do in Dunedin. So that's where, some of the influences that you'll see in this book appear. Following that, did lots of life stuff, like was a ski instructor for a while. Did various things, and having taught for a while, I did a master's in creative writing through Massey.
1: Through Massey, that's right, yes.
0: Yeah. And I looked at the South Island myth and its enemies.
1: So did you have a belief that you could write creative

0: really, you know, like, well, you had a belief within yourself when you did the creative writing?
1: I had a belief that I wanted to study it more to find, to give myself the discipline of just sitting down to the craft and the process. So I just think, yeah, I'm a big believer in the process of writing. Yeah.
0: Yes.
1: So not necessarily even sometimes it even comes from me. I feel like just being in that process,
0: yes,
1: it's very interesting to see where your writing can end up.
0: Yeah. Yes.
1: Yeah.
0: And being a student in Dunedin, mm-hmm, you don't have to disclose all the details, but I'd, yep, imagine it'll be quite playful in some respects, or...
1: 100% I would describe it as playful. I mean, my friends and I still look back on that time studying in Dunedin and how free it was, because we sort of were the last generation not to have cell phones and have that sort of constant surveillance or idea that you're never really private or not being watched. Your profile is always being looked at by someone these days. So we didn't have that. We would just go into town with, you know, lots of, in the winter, with lots of coats and gloves and then,
0: yes,
1: and tights, and then you stuff your tights and your handbag on the way home because you'd had a few drinks and,
0: yes,
1: you might...
0: What was your flatting like? Can you tell us about that? Like, was it a really old flat like they describe in the newspaper and that? Like a really, really old flat? Or
1: so we, yeah, I had a great flat on Cumberland Street, which has been,
0: yeah,
1: the source of a few poems. And, yeah, we just, the city, which I think it still is now, is it was a real student city in that we could just walk everywhere. We walked through the gardens to each other's flats.
0: Nice.
1: From sort of did the stint from Arc Cafe down one end of George Street and then what's actually Princess Street, then all the way to the Inch Bar, which,
0: yes,
1: is kind of the trajectory of where we would walk as students to different flats, parties, lectures in the middle of it all. Yeah, and yeah, sometimes you'd, I know, this is not going to be broadly, but too broadly publicised, but yeah, we would literally like go to lectures and then pick up like a glass that you'd put in the bush before you went to, because yeah, you were walking along with a traveller and so you need to go and pick it up.
0: Yes.
1: Yeah, but we had great lecturers in Dunedin who would teach us about romanticism on the banks of the Leith in springtime, which I fondly remember. So Dunedin keeps reoccurring in my writing and those student days in particular.
0: And how did you find your master's? Was it done through correspondence at Massey?
1: Yes, yeah. So I have done both my master's and PhD by
0: distance. Congratulations, yes.
1: Oh, thank you. So master's, I worked at that whilst I was teaching in Wanaka. So did that part-time extramurally, sending things away to Jack Ross and Jenny Lorne, my supervisors.
0: Is it important that you produce work while you're doing the creative writing masters? Is that part of, is,
1: yeah,
0: that part of the deal, is that you're actually producing your own writing?
1: Yes. Yes. Yeah, so the requirement has both a critical and a creative component. So in a master's and PhD, you'll explore a critical question and then unpack that in some of your own creative writing as,
0: right,
1: well. So some people use it to craft the beginnings of a novel or a poetry manuscript. And so I ended up with a hybrid, like I said, I merged prose and poetry to create what ended up being called Aspiring Day Book. So it's a year in the life of a teacher who lives in Wanaka, but it's definitely fictional.
0: We'll take a break soon, but mm-hmm, I just would like to know what the difference is between hybrid writing and flash fiction. Is,
1: mm-hmm,
0: there is there a difference? Or
1: so in the umbrella of... I guess new narratives, flash fiction is one form of writing which could fall under the definition of being part of hybrid writing,
0: right,
1: because a piece of flash fiction.

0: can be like a little factoid. It's always a story, but it can be quite poetic and prose-like at the same time. So Flash can fall within hybrid.
1: I think it was Heather McQuillan when I interviewed her. She first introduced me to Flash fiction as a form of poetry.
0: Yeah.
1: And it was really opened my eyes up, and I thought, yeah, because it has to be so descriptive. What does have to be so descriptive that it is a form of poetry?
0: Yeah, so most Flash might just ask for 300 words, so you need to have real economy of language. So, yeah, it will end up being quite poetic and lyrical quite often. But, yeah, we can always debate what is Flash, what isn't, and, yeah, genre distinctions are pretty blurry these days, which I find really interesting.
1: Do you think rhyming poetry still has a place, like Pam Ears or like lyrical writing with rhyme still has a place in the modern writing?
0: Yeah, definitely. I mean, I think lots of really timeless poetic forms rely on a rhyming pattern. So, yes, there is definitely a place for rhyme. We shouldn't be afraid of it. Yeah, I mean, I tell my students to avoid its overuse and to play around with things like internal rhyme, where you might not rhyme the end words of lines, but you might have an inner musicality to your lines. I think
1: does a ballad rhyme?
0: Fun. A ballad. Most rhyme? Ballads rhyme. Yeah.
1: Yeah, most ballads rhyme. Yeah. I think I've got a book of Banjo Paterson somewhere in my bookcase. So that's. They tell a story.
0: Yes. Yeah.
1: Yeah, and it's great. It's a great form of writing.
0: And it, and it often telling the story is done through the rhythm as well.
1: Mm.
0: So the rhyme is very important to a ballad.
1: Well, we're really enjoying having Annabelle with us, and we'll take a break now. And with the Dunedin culture and feel, I thought we would have the Bats of Dunedin Flying Nun Band, North by North. Take it away, and we'll be back soon.

0: Welcome back to Beyond Rhyme on Plains Media 96.9 FM. Isn't that right, Charles? Yes, you put the big thumbs up. Lots of different programs on Plains Media now, cultural, historical, arts and entertainment, you name it, there's a program on Plains Media to link into. Just follow their webpage for links into the different programs, and they've got a description there. So we welcome back Annabelle Wilson, and we're going to do some more reading, so we'll get straight into it.
1: Great. So this poem comes from the middle of making mixtapes with Sei-chan, and in this point, the speaker has travelled to Dunedin, so keeping on the Dunedin theme. It starts, like lots of the poems do, with a little quote, and this one is from Robert Lord. I was lucky enough to do a summer residency at Robert Lord's cottage, and this is a quote from his diaries. Dunedin really is peculiar and makes me feel melancholic. It seems not to be of this world, and it isn't. It's like visiting your grandmother, but I like it. And that leads into this list poem, which is called Nostalgic Things. So Sei Shonagan in the Pillow Book wrote over 132 lists, among them things like things that quicken the heart, nostalgic things, splendid things. And so this is my own take on nostalgic things. A mixtape with handwritten notes on the fold-out cover. Stumbling into the Empire Tavern before it got converted into apartments and a penthouse suite, and discovering its wall-to-wall Dunedin sound ephemera. Sneaky feelings, the bats, the clean and the Verlaines, 50 cents cover charge. A four-leaf clover pressed between the pages of a book that belonged to my nana. Overhead projectors, marginalia. How we used to say, might see you out, before cell phones, when flirting. The smell of butter and sugar blending in my mother's Kenwood mixer. Dimp, sparkles, sparklers, old love letters, last year's paper fan, stories we heard beneath Old Aki Mackenzie Dark Sky Reserve. The new nostalgia, one more time we're going to celebrate. Keep dancing. Then comes the wind, rain. Sei-chan says this is how it's going to be now. Drains overflow, streets are loaded with broken branches and clay. I watch planes land and leave, then hitch to the airport. Watch the city disappear, erased by distance and the storm. Still now, she sleeps in a room full of plants, windows wide open.
0: Mm. Well, very good. You've got the knack of, some people would write that with things standing out quite barbed to sort of emphasise them, but you've just sort of melted them into the sentence so that they just appear in a very nice way.
1: Oh, thanks. Yep. I like to melt one thing into the next. Yep, for sure.
0: So yeah. We've got

0: The Dunedin Sound with a 50 cent cover charge.
1: Yeah.
0: And a lime and water, no drinking, no, no. Is that for real, a 50 cent cover charge?
1: Or no, it's for real. Like, I just remember going to the Empire Tavern and just feeling very cool that we're at the Empire. And they had the whole wall was just old posters for Dunedin, lots of Flying Nun bands, like The Clean, The Bats, and, yeah, and one of them.

0: that your vision and your purpose remains core and central to this startup. So those are just some of the ways that getting the right advisors around you can assist in making your why, discussing your how, and creating something that will actually execute and promulgate your purpose out there practically. Yeah.
1: Really like that. And I think the key thing from my perspective is that idea of purpose and enshrining it in the documentation, because that avoids then potentially the misalignment of investors who don't actually want to do what you want to do. If you haven't been clear about your purpose, then the temptation will be to pursue money, and you might end up essentially selling out on why you set this up in the first place. So Ying, I really appreciate your insights. We've done a startups legal toolkit and a startups guide and things, so we'll put some resources in the chat. But
0: I brought a copy here.
1: Oh, there you go. Nice. And all of this is free downloads on our website, so you're welcome to go and click. And whether we end up supporting you or not, at least we've helped a little bit on the journey. But I can definitely vouch, Ying is the guy I go to when there's a new startup client coming in. He's the one that we always get to do those conversations. So Ying, thank you so much for joining. Maybe to finish off this panel, the thing that I would emphasize is something, it ties back to something you said earlier, Graham, and was emphasized again by Rachel M. Martin, that you need to have passion for what you do. But also, I think we have to be willing to risk failure, and we have to be willing to reinvent that term, so that instead of viewing something that didn't work out as cut down the tall poppies, look at the bad thing that happened, learning from it so that we can grow and do something even better. I interviewed Michael Mail, who founded Cookie Time, and he told me that before Cookie Time was successful, he had two startups and they both were abject failures, but his one that was considered successful would never have happened if he hadn't had the ones that didn't work. So let's not be afraid of failure. Let's do our best and try. Well, I hope you enjoyed that panel discussing startups and the key factors for success. If you did, then why not share it with another person or post on social media and give your thoughts on what we were missing. Until next time, kakiteano.
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3: Kate. We work in the parenting space.
2: And it's here where we'll talk about our worlds as parents, the good, the not so good, and the hilarious, and mix this with what we know about behaviour and psychology.
1: Wonderful to be with you again, Karen. Thank you so much for being here.
4: Oh, it's lovely to be able to chat with you again, Anna.
1: Hey, so today we're going to talk communication and language, and I'm just going to, I'm just going to get straight into it. Is that okay?
4: That's fine.
1: Well, it's kind of like the thing is, why does this matter? Why does this matter so much in terms of understanding or knowing something about communication and language and how we support that with our pipi?

0: in Tamariki?
1: I mean, it's a great question. I guess the thing is, it in a nutshell, it matters for everything. language and communication affects so many areas of our pēpēs and tamariki development. So that's how we kind of encode knowledge, how we remember things, how we can communicate our wishes, needs, feelings, interests. It's how we can connect with other people. It also is how we use sort of language skills really for planning and problem solving when we're going through things, in our head. Language is a big part of that. It helps us understand others socially and then to resolve social difficulties. If we're thinking of our children at school, perhaps, and the various things that can crop up with other people, then having some, good language skills really helps in all of those areas and then continues to help across the lifespan.
0: A good point about, I mean, we keep saying language and communication, but sometimes we do fall into the trap of just thinking that we only communicate through language. Yeah.
1: That is so true. And important when we're thinking about our pepe in particular, as well as tamariki who might have issues with communication or language. We can talk more about that when we get further in.
0: It's just reminded me of the phrase "use your words," actually, which I'm not a big fan of, just because I believe that when people have their words, they will use them. And so, yeah, that kind of like gifting of language or gifting words in order to support our pepe and tamariki when needed. Cool. So, do you want to start with our pepe? And because that feels like a great go-to, and I know that you have an incredible piece of work on this that people can download and head off to. Yeah, go.
1: Awesome. I mean, pepe are always a really good place to start, aren't they?
0: Aren't they foundational?
1: And I mean the research around language development for pepe is fascinating, really. I mean, they're actually learning about language before they're born. I find that wild. And obviously, for most children, they're born able to actually hear the language, all the languages of the world. So there's just some, fascinating data about that. What that means, sort of on the daily basis, though, for parents and whānau is that babies can learn, multiple languages. They're able to pick up and begin to learn whatever languages are important to that whānau. And there's a heap of benefits of them when that happens. But like you mentioned earlier, I mean, babies aren't born speaking, but they are born communicating. And I guess it's an important part of our role as adults to learn, and I emphasize learn because we don't become parents necessarily with all this knowledge in place. But learning what our baby is communicating to us. And that might be through their body language, it might be through facial expressions, their gaze, what they're looking at can indicate what they're interested in or potentially what they're afraid of. So all of that is communication. And one of the things that there's been a stack of research around is the importance of adults responding to that early communication. If we notice that our baby's very interested in the worm on the footpath, as while we're gazing at the beautiful autumn tree or something, picking up on what the baby's interested in and responding to that I don't love the term, but research.

0: researchers sometimes refer to it as serve and return, as in sort of a game of tennis or ping pong.
1: Yeah, I've heard that a lot. Yeah.
0: But that conversation, that back and forth, is actually one of the really important things that we can do to support language development of our pepe. And it supports more than language too, sorry.
1: No, you're good.
0: It also supports a relationship. I mean, when we can notice, and again, we're learning too, we're not going to get it right a lot of the time, and that's a-okay. But when we notice what our pepe or older child as well is interested in, it's not just a language thing. We're also telling them, we see you, like, you matter. What you're interested in matters to me. So there's so much that we are communicating when we're able to pick up on what our baby is telling us.
1: That's so interesting. There's a lot of observing, isn't there, in there for us as whānau and kaiako. And so when I hear you say this serve and return backwards and forwards, there's two things in there, because they won't have the language, so we have to figure out what it is that they're telling us and then just pay attention to and have some interest in that. But the other thing is, as well, is that all of that is relationship building. So it feels to me like all of our language and communications support for our pepe and tamariki and then rangatahi is also supportive of our relationship with them, which is a really beautiful thing, hey?
0: Mm-mm. It's good that you brought rangatahi in there as well, actually, because communication can change at that stage of development as well. So, but some of those same themes, if you like, apply of noticing when we can, what it is that child or young person is actually communicating to us with or without words.
1: That feels easy for children middle range, you know, from about maybe 4 through to, I don't know, let's say 11, because you can hold conversations, you can be interested if they're painting a picture, you can comment on the colours of that picture, they might tell you something about it. Pepe feels a little bit harder. Can you talk to me about what that might look like in terms of a serve and return?
0: Yeah, I guess it, like I said, is noticing, like, if baby is pointing to something or looking at something. You know, it might be the curtain floating in the, you know, breeze coming in the window or something, and noticing that and responding to it, but then also noticing a baby's reaction to that, because, I mean, they might want a conversation on that sort of topic for a few minutes, or they may have moved on. They may be interested in something else that's happening, or they may be tired. So it's that, I was going to say constant, but that's a terrible word to say when we're talking about parenting.
1: Did you hear constant?
0: I was going to say that, but that's, strike that from the record. It's that, it's those opportunities for that back and forth communication that ideally lasts for as long as our baby wants it to last. So I guess I'm trying to say constant in that moment, not constant 100% of the time. Because as parents, there's a lot of other things we need to do, right? But when we, I think it's recognizing the importance of when we take that time, and if we're talking pepe, it's probably only relatively short bursts at any point, to have that back and forth for as long as they are interested in it. If they haven't sort of served back in some way, like I say, maybe they've got tired, then that's a cue to us. But yeah, the more of those that we can fit in to life, then the better for our pepe.

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1: So I'm imagining, I loved that image that you created in my mind of the curtains moving in the wind and on a sunny day. And so if we see our pepe looking at that, would be saying the curtains are moving, aren't they, with the wind. The wind is coming through. And then, so the serve is them looking, the return is us commenting, the serve back from them might be that they look at us and smile, and then the return back from us that we, is that we return that smile and say something along the lines of, you seem really happy, yeah? Is that what we're looking at?
2: Yes, that's a pretty good little example of what that might look like.
1: Yeah, that's rather sweet. It's making me miss my baby. Yeah, cool. Anything else in terms of pepe that we need to be aware of?
2: I think one thing that it's worth touching on briefly is what the literature calls infant-directed speech, but some people might call parent ease. There's a very common tendency, and it happens across cultures, albeit with some differences, that when we're talking to a baby, our voice changes. We elongate our vowels. We have a different pitch, a different tone. It tends to be more musical and more emotionally expressive. And I think it's just important for parents to be aware that if that's what's coming naturally to you, then go with that, because actually that's really helpful for pepe in terms of their language development. For one thing, it kind of signals to them that they are the one being communicated with, like they can pick out that type of language more easily than how we talk to each other as adults, which is, you know, a bit less exciting often. They can make out the sounds more clearly, so it tends to help with vocabulary, and brain scans show actually that they're more engaged when we're speaking to them in that way. So I say that not to put pressure on people, but to speak in a particular way, but sometimes people get messages that about how they should be speaking to babies, and if that's what comes to you naturally, then that's a beautiful thing, and just honour that and go with it, I guess, would be an important add when we're thinking about our pepe.
1: Yeah, and going back to that relationship stuff and building that relationship, and if that's supporting that, then yeah, okay to play. Rangatahi, communication with rangatahi, because it changes again in that space, doesn't it? And we might not feel that we're getting so many returns. any thoughts in there?
2: I guess the same kind of principles apply, really, is that perhaps that communication is coming through in non-verbal ways more, by facial expressions, by body language, all sorts of other ways, not perhaps so much the verbal, depending, of course, every rangatahi's different. And every relationship that they have with the adults in their lives is different. But if we can sort of follow that same kind of principle and notice and then respond to that, I think it's important. And it might be that we're like, you seem stressed about the upcoming exam, or you look disappointed about the sports match on the weekend, or whatever it was, and maybe they don't want to engage in it with us. But if we're seeing a serve in some ways, then I think it's a good idea to be trying to return that, and if they are wanting to disengage at that point, well, then we kind of need to honour that too.

0: as a general principle, obviously there are times when that's, you know, not going to be the thing to do. But it's also going just showing them.
1: Going back to noticing, going back to supporting the relationship in all instances. And, I always think, you know, having some grace, allowing for grace and all of that.
0: Another thing when we're thinking about our rangatahi too, and it's similar to what we talked about with Pepe, is noticing what they're interested in is an important thing to be doing, not just for language, but for relationship and support as they go through that stage of development. Sometimes the things they're interested in may not of themselves interest us, but if we can, you know, make the effort where possible to show an interest in their hobbies, their friends, that even the music that they're listening to,
1: Not just school.
0: No, not just school, which may or may not be of any interest to them in the first place.
1: Technology for all of those ages and stages. Does this getting in the way of communication? I know that we talk about that a lot. We'll get asked that question a lot from parents.
0: Sure. I mean, I think it's different for different ages and stages. So if we're thinking of our Pepe, then they really need that back and forth interaction with other human beings to learn. And when I say learn, I mean that in the broadest sense of the world, because our Pepe are learning about everything. It's all new to them. So they don't get that from any form of technology, that sort of back and forth interaction, and nor do they get the emotional aspect of it, the warmth, the interest, the facial expressions, the gestures, pointing and so on. All of that comes from, you know, other adults or even older children that are communicating with them, and that is really important to, well, all areas of their development, actually. You know, as children get older, that can change, and there may be some benefits, but not as a replacement for, in real life, human communication. Yeah.
1: Everyday things that to support we've talked quite a bit about Pepe, maybe tamariki, communication. There'll be some of us that think, oh, totally got this, my child's got great language skills. And there'll be some of us that are going, could do better. And maybe I missed out some things, or maybe I could support more of that. And, you know, me included in that, I'm thinking about even my 10-year-old.
0: I mean, I think it's with anything that we talk about with how children develop and parenting, you know, there are lots of things that help, but we do the best we can with what we know at the time. And it's never too early to be starting with promoting the sort of communication and language development, but it's also not too late. And it's, you know, if parents are reflecting and going, oh, maybe this is something I could do a little bit more about, maybe my strengths have been in other areas and I want to support my child in this area a bit more, you know, starting now is great too. And I mean, one of the things which we haven't talked about too, and maybe that's a whole podcast on its own, is the value of books and reading. In terms of language development, because they provide typically a much wider vocabulary than we use in everyday speech. They can also support learning about different situations that the child may not have come across yet, can be really helpful for learning more about emotions.

0: because, you know, the characters in the story may be experiencing different emotions that give the parent and the child a chance to talk about those in a kind of a calm moment. So perhaps can be, you know, a little more prepared when those, you know, more difficult emotions rear their heads at other times. So that's something that that can also be helpful, as well as the value of storytelling. You know, particularly in some cultures for whom that is a strong feature, then telling stories that have been passed down is of huge benefit in many, many areas. Language, but also identity and understanding who they are and where they've come from. You know, a lot can be gained from storytelling. The quality of our language is also something that's worth thinking about. That, and I'm thinking probably more here of Pepe and Tamariki, that our language may ideally might be just challenging enough that maybe they're learning some new words, but not so challenging that they can't understand or that it becomes confusing for them. And that's going to vary for each child too. As you know, if we have more than one child, getting to know them as individuals and what kind of level of explanation or type of language works and what might be going too far.
1: This feels very gentle and simple, thank you, because it's a massive topic, isn't it, and huge and hugely important, as you say. Let's move on to our top tips.
0: So I've had to think about a few top tips from our kōrero this morning. And firstly, I think remembering that our children benefit when we talk with them about the things that they're interested in. They benefit in multiple ways, as we've kind of covered. That when we're thinking about communication and language, both the listening and the talking are important. We need to be trying to do both of those, and not just focusing on one. And that while the sort of specific needs change as our pipi grow into tamariki and then become rangatahi, that paying attention to what they're telling us, with or without words, continues to be important across all the ages and stages that they go through.
1: Love that. And we can go to your website for more information.
0: Yes, there are a few resources and so on around language and communication at www.brainwave.org.nz.
1: Nice. And there's a beautiful little two-pager there of things that we can do to support Pepe Tamariki in this. And, hey, thank you again, Karen. Always an absolute pleasure. Always learning from you and, appreciate you.
0: Thanks very much, Anna. Great to be back. Look forward to seeing you next time.
2: 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Thanks for being with us today.
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0: 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Some dates and information may no longer be relevant.
1: Kia ora whānau, this is Odyssey House Radio Show. 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
3: Welcome back to the Odyssey House Youth Radio Show. We have Lily, Daisy, Jeffrey, and I'm Blake. And the topic today is why we use drugs and alcohol. 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
4: Priority meetings. I initially felt that it would be impossible to attend more than one or two meetings a week. It just wouldn't fit in with my busy schedule. I later learnt that my priorities were 180 degrees reversed. It was the everything else that would have fit into my meeting schedule. Some of us attend meetings infrequently when we first came to Narcotics Anonymous, then wondered why we couldn't stay clean. What we soon learnt was that if we wanted to stay clean, we had to make meetings.

making attendance our priority. So we begin again. Following our sponsor's suggestions, we made a commitment to attend 90 meetings in 90 days. We identified ourselves as newcomers. For our first